0: dislocated his elbow again, which is a problem that he's had on that arm. Tom Brady's reaction to that injury. Did you hear that one?
1: No, I did not.
0: Oh. FCC probably not so happy with Mr. Brady. Let's just put it that way.
1: I can't wait to hear it.
0: As a brat, well, we can't play it, I don't think. But he had
1: a break again.
0: It was a little potty word that, you know, he uttered when he saw the Jaden Daniels injury.
1: Speaking of potty, it all comes back.
0: There it all comes back. Tom Telesco is joining us next right here on ESPN Radio.
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14: I'm Nick DeLuca. Monday Night Football in Los Angeles. The Giants and the Rams. Giants QB Jackson Dart going down after a third down incompletion on the opening drive with an apparent knee injury was helped to the sideline. Jameis Winston taking over at quarterback. Dart questionable to return in the first half. Malik Nabers leaving the game with an apparent arm injury as well. It's been a rough night early on that front for New York. Devontae Adams, meanwhile, stepping up for the Rams without Puka Nacua. 31-yard touchdown reception, the only scoring in the opening half right now. Rams 7, Giants nothing. 13:36 to go in the first half. Matthew Stafford starting 8 of 9, 83 yards, and that touchdown throw. The game continues on ESPN and ABC.

0: Rams versus the Giants, plus 0-2 panic meter, 2-0, who's for real? 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
10: In the NFL, Michael Penix Jr. is set to make his season debut in prime time. The Atlanta Falcons announced that Penix will start Thursday night against Green Bay. It'll be the first start since week 11 of last season when he tore his ACL in his left knee. Penix underwent two procedures that cleared, and he was cleared for full practice late last month in Seattle. Seahawks quarterback Sam Darnold is expected to return to practice on Wednesday. Sam Darnold has missed most of the team's first two games due to a glute injury. Coach Mike McDonald says Darnold will participate in some capacity, but the team will determine his workload later in the week. Tonight, Monday Night Football saw the Rams cruise to a 28-6 victory over the Giants after the first drive of the game. Giants quarterback Jackson Dart suffered a leg injury. Sounds like it is a sprain of the MCL. That's in the right area, at least. That's what John Harbaugh said after the game. But the story was the offense for the Rams. Devontae Adams, 8 receptions, 195 yards, and 2 touchdowns. Coming up, more sounds from Monday Night Football on Game Night featuring Q Myers and myself, Emmett Golden.
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14: 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Monday Night Football is officially in the books. The Rams cruise to an easy 28-6 victory over the New York Football Giants, and I hate this way that the game unfolded. I hate the fact that Jackson Dart went down with the injury early. I thought this was going to be a very competitive game based off what we saw from the Giants week one against the Cowboys. And based off the Rams being rested and back from their trip to Australia, thought, okay, we're going to see

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4: Stafford gets it off, stands up to throw. Feed ball, left side, Devontae separates. Devontae brings it in.
3: We have the latest with Caleb Williams as he recovers from a hamstring injury.
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6: We've seen the inconsistency from the quarterback position from this football team within the first 2 weeks. 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
3: Giants at Rams.
8: Rams coming off their unimpressive showing in week one in Australia. Giants coming off a rather impressive win over the Cowboys in week one. Giants with the ball first Monday night. 3.5 minutes into the game, though, on the seventh play of the night.
9: Darts in a shotgun set. Calls out signals, takes the snap. Retreats in the pocket, sets, lobs one down the left sideline, and it's caught by Theo Johnson, and he dropped it. And Jackson Dart took a shot.
10: Holding his knee.
9: Giant medical staff looking at Jackson Dart. Players coming over to check on him. Got sandwiched. Took a hit.
8: Dart leaving the game, would not return. WFAN with the call. Sources indicating the belief is a sprained MCL. More on that straight ahead. Giants lose their starting quarterback. Rams did not have their starting wide receiver, Puka Nacua, out for this one. But they were able to fill that void.
4: Second down, 14. Stafford sets the laces, looking left, slides the pocket. It's a sidearm throw. It's a leaping catch. It's Devontae. Untouched down the left hash marks to the end zone. Matthew Stafford's first touchdown pass of 2026 measures 31 yards to Devontae Adams. Touchdown, L.A. The lead, 6-0.
11: Snap clock two. Play clock one. Stafford gets it off. Stands up to throw. Fade ball, left side. Devontae separates. Devontae brings it in over the shoulder for a three-score lead. These are the L.A. Rams we know and love. A dot from Stafford to Adams. 11 yards for the score, his second of the night. 20-3, the new count.
8: 7-10 ESPN L.A. Rams go on to a 28-6 win over the Giants. Rams, 481 yards of offense to the Giants, 182. Rams' largest yards differential by any team in a game this season. Rams' largest since 2020. Rams had 8 yards per play, best by any team this season, best by a Ram.

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2: Stafford gets it off, stands up to throw. Feed ball, left side, Devontae separates. Devontae brings it in over the shoulder.
1: We have the latest with Caleb Williams as he recovers from a hamstring injury.
3: I'll have the lowdown from him, but it sounds like it's week to week, but we'll likely miss some time.
1: The Falcons turn to Penix as their starter.
4: We've seen the inconsistency from the quarterback position from this football team within the first 2 weeks. We need something different.
1: Plus, the Blue Jays try to keep their slim playoff hopes alive in Baltimore.
5: Swinging a shot. Deep left field. A rocket into the night. Good!
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6: Rams coming off their unimpressive showing in Week 1 in Australia. Giants coming off a rather impressive win over the Cowboys in Week 1. Giants with the ball first Monday night. 3.5 minutes into the game, though, on the seventh play of the night.
7: Darts in a shotgun set. Calls out signals, takes the snap. Retreats in the pocket, sets, lobs one down the left sideline. And it's caught by Theo Johnson, and he dropped it. And Jackson Dart took a shot.
8: Holding his knee.
7: Giant medical staff looking at Jackson Dart. Players coming over to check on him. Got sandwiched, took a hit.
6: Dart leaving the game, would not return. WFAN with the call, sources indicating the belief is a sprained MCL. More on that straight ahead. Giants lose their starting quarterback. Rams did not have their starting wide receiver, Puka Nacua, out for this one. But they were able to fill that void.
2: Second down, 14. Stafford sets the laces, looking left, slides the pocket. It's a sidearm throw. It's a leaping catch. It's Devontae. Untouched down the left hash marks to the end zone. Matthew Stafford's first touchdown pass of 2026 measures 31 yards to Devontae Adams. Touchdown, L.A. The lead, 6-0. Snap clock 2. Play clock 1. Stafford gets it off. Stands up to throw. Fade ball. Left side. Devontae separates. Devontae brings it in over the shoulder for a 3-score lead. These are the L.A. Rams we know and love. A dot from Stafford to Adams. 11 yards for the score. His second of the night. 20-3 the new count.
6: 7-10 ESPN L.A. Rams go on to a 28-6 win over the Giants. Rams, 481 yards of offense to the Giants, 182. Rams' largest yards differential by any team in a game this season. Rams' largest since 2020. Rams had 8 yards per play, best by any team this season, best by a Rams team in any game since 2019. Matthew Stafford, 22 of 31, 327 yards passing, 4 touchdowns, did have an interception, but had the 4 touchdowns, his 22nd career 4-touchdown game. He spoke with our Lisa Salters.
9: Matthew, you guys averaged nearly 9 yards a play tonight. Just what felt better?
10: Yeah, I mean, obviously we executed at a higher clip, had some explosive plays, which is nice. To be honest with you, I felt like we could have been more efficient. You know, we had some plays that we left out there that we know we can make. So always ways to be better, but proud of our effort tonight. Guys played really well up front against a really good front, and, you know, allowed me to kind of

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1: 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Colts wide receiver Alec Pierce expected to miss several weeks. Aggravated left heel injury in the loss to the Chiefs Sunday. Same heel that Pierce had surgically repaired in March. Says he's going to try rehab this time, looking to return mid-season. The team filling the void, agreeing to a deal with veteran Darius Slayton. Colts one of eight teams at 0-2. Earlier on ESPN Radio, former NFL GM Tom Telesco.
2: The reality is, like, if you start off 0-2, more than likely you probably weren't a great team in the first place, which is why those numbers are so high. But not all 0-2 teams are created equal. And you go back to last year, the Patriots started off 1-2. They went to the Super Bowl. The Texans started 0-3. They won 12 games. The Broncos last year started 1-2. People forget. They won 14 games last year. So as you move from the preseason to the regular season, it's really about trying to find your identity in the month of September. And it doesn't mean if you lose the first game, lose the second game, like, hey, that's what you are. It just means, hey, look, these are some things we got to work on. You saw that from Denver. Denver's defense came out and played exactly the way we thought they could. With their pass rush, with Zach Allen, with Nick Benito. Bo Nix played much better, and they had a great game plan for Jalen Waddle. So you saw that from week one to week two, what Sean Payton did, and we saw some other teams do that similarly.
1: Eight teams also at 2-0 after the Giants went to 1-1 with their loss in Monday Night Football. Home stretch of the baseball regular season. Cubs, Padres tied atop the wild card standings. Chicago hoping Alex Bregman will be ready for the postseason after the unexpected happened on Sunday. ESPN's Buster Olney.
3: Alex Bregman suffered facial fractures when he was hit by that foul ball during the course of their game in Cincinnati yesterday. And now as they move forward, the Cubs assume he's going to miss games. The question is there a way to get him back on the field? One of the questions that needs to be answered is, if he returns to the field, given the fractures, will he be able to be put himself at more risk if he goes back on the field? So we'll see what the Cubs decide to do. Obviously, Bregman, a really big factor with their offense and with their defense.
1: Bregman not expected to undergo surgery, looking to the postseason. He was hospitalized in Cincinnati for testing, but was on Instagram earlier on Monday saying that he was back in Chicago.
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0: Number four.
1: Tigers eliminated from the postseason, but they see Spencer Torkelson reach 25 homers in back-to-back seasons for the first time in his career. He wasn't the only one going deep in their win over Washington. 97 won the ticket.
5: Fly ball left field off the bat of Ben Mulgieri. Watch it fly. Gone. Sizzling line drive into the Tigers' bullpen and left. Tigers having some fun now. Three-run shot from Mulgieri. Fourth of the year and a 7-0 lead in the fifth.
0: Number three.
1: WNBA, the Dallas Wings dropped to the seventh seed at the moment. And it happened in the closing seconds of their matchup with Phoenix. USA Network.
6: 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Backdoor cut. Copper. Lays it in with 2.4. Timeout Dallas.
0: Number two.
1: Orioles snap a three-game losing streak, and Pete Alonso reaches the big 4-0. WBAL.
7: The 1-1.
8: Swing and a shot. Deep left field. A rocket into the night. Gone! And just like that, Baltimore is back on top. Number 40. An unbelievable drive over the wall in left field. A two-home run night for Pete Alonso.
0: Number one.
1: No Puka Nacua for the Rams for the Monday night matchup against the Giants. No problem for the LA offense. 7:10 ESPN LA.
9: Snap clock two. Play clock one. Stafford gets it off. Stands up to throw. Fade ball. Left side. Devontae separates. Devontae brings it in over the shoulder for a three-score lead. These are the LA Rams we know and love. A dot from Stafford to Adams. 11 yards for the score. His second of the night. 20-3, the new count.
1: Devontae Adams catching two of Matthew Stafford's four touchdown passes.
10: I just think we just came out aggressive, man. Just shooting our shot, coming out. You know, that little girl right there, her dad is pretty good. And he's got a way of manipulating these defenses, and he makes the game a lot easier for all the guys. And then the guys up front gave him a lot of time. And I mean, it's almost weird to see him get sacked back there whenever it does happen, just because it's like, oh, that can happen, you know. But at the end of the day, I mean, it's about being aggressive, coming out, and everybody being focused and locked into the details. Like I said, of every single route, everybody has to just be on point with their assignment, and that was the type of day it was today.
1: Giants saw their quarterback get hit. More on that next. The Sports Center All Night continues. 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
9: Stafford gets it off, stands up to throw. Feed ball, left side, Devontae separates. Devontae brings it in over the shoulder.
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1: 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Colts wide receiver Alec Pierce expected to miss several weeks. Aggravated left heel injury in the loss to the Chiefs Sunday. Same heel that Pierce had surgically repaired in March. Says he's going to try rehab this time, looking to return mid-season. The team filling the void, agreeing to a deal with veteran Darius Slayton. Colts one of eight teams at 0-2. Earlier on ESPN Radio, former NFL GM Tom Telesco.
2: The reality is, like, if you start off 0-2, more than likely you probably weren't a great team in the first place, which is why those numbers are so high. But not all 0-2 teams are created equal. And you go back to last year, the Patriots started off 1-2. They went to the Super Bowl. The Texans started 0-3. They won 12 games. The Broncos last year started 1-2. People forget. They won 14 games last year. So as you move from the preseason to the regular season, it's really about trying to find your identity in the month of September. And it doesn't mean if you lose the first game, lose the second game, like, hey, that's what you are. It just means, hey, look, these are some things we got to work on. You saw that from Denver. Denver's defense came out and played exactly the way we thought they could. With their pass rush, with Zach Allen, with Nick Benito. Bo Nix played much better, and they had a great game plan for Jalen Waddle. So you saw that from week one to week two, what Sean Payton did, and we saw some other teams do that similarly.
1: Eight teams also at 2-0 after the Giants went to 1-1 with their loss in Monday Night Football. Home stretch of the baseball regular season. Cubs, Padres tied atop the wild card standings. Chicago hoping Alex Bregman will be ready for the postseason after the unexpected happened on Sunday. ESPN's Buster Olney.
3: Alex Bregman suffered facial fractures when he was hit by that foul ball during the course of their game in Cincinnati yesterday. And now as they move forward, the Cubs assume he's going to miss games. The question is there a way to get him back on the field? One of the questions that needs to be answered is, if he returns to the field, given the fractures, will he be able to be put himself at more risk if he goes back on the field? So we'll see what the Cubs decide to do. Obviously, Bregman, a really big factor with their offense and with their defense.
1: Bregman not expected to undergo surgery, looking to the postseason. He was hospitalized in Cincinnati for testing, but was on Instagram earlier on Monday saying that he was back in Chicago.
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4: How good is that? Are you not entertained?
0: Number four.
1: Tigers eliminated from the postseason, but they see Spencer Torkelson reach 25 homers in back-to-back seasons for the first time in his career. He wasn't the only one going deep in their win over Washington. 97 won the ticket.
5: Fly ball left field up the bat of Ben Mulgieri. Watch it fly. Gone. Sizzling line drive into the Tigers' bullpen and left. Tigers having some fun now. Three-run shot from Mulgieri. Fourth of the year and a 7-0 lead in the fifth.
0: Number three.
1: WNBA, the Dallas Wings dropped to the seventh seed at the moment. And it happened in the closing seconds of their matchup with Phoenix. USA Network.
6: Phoenix wins it. Held has the rock. Thomas screens for Held. Backdoor cut. Copper. Lays it in with 2.4. Timeout Dallas.
0: Number two.
1: Orioles snap a three-game losing streak, and Pete Alonso reaches the big 4-0. WBAL.
7: The 1-1.
8: Swing and a shot. Deep left field. A rocket into the night. Gone! And just like that, Baltimore is back on top. Number 40. An unbelievable drive over the wall left field. A two-home run night for Pete Alonso.
0: Number one.
1: No Puka Nacua for the Rams for the Monday night matchup against the Giants. No problem for the LA offense. 7:10 ESPN LA.
9: Snap clock two. Play clock one. Stafford gets it off. Stands up to throw. Fade ball. Left side. Devontae separates. Devontae brings it in over the shoulder for a three-score lead. These are the LA Rams we know and love. A dot from Stafford to Adams. 11 yards for the score. His second of the night. 20-3, the new count.
1: Devontae Adams catching two of Matthew Stafford's four touchdown passes.
10: I just think we just came out aggressive, man. Just shooting our shot, coming out. You know, that little girl right there, her dad is pretty good. And he's got a way of manipulating these defenses, and he makes the game a lot easier for all the guys. And then the guys up front gave him a lot of time. And I mean, it's almost weird to see him get sacked back there whenever it does happen, just because it's like, oh, that can happen, you know. But at the end of the day, I mean, it's about being aggressive, coming out, and everybody being focused and locked into the details. Like I said, of every single route, everybody has to just be on point with their assignment, and that was the type of day it was today.
1: Giants saw their quarterback get hit. More on that next. The Sports Center All Night continues. 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
0: Sports Center All Night. Week 2 concludes with a crucial matchup between the Giants and Rams.
9: Stafford gets it off, stands up to throw. Fade ball, left side. Devontae separates. Devontae brings it in over the shoulder.
0: We have the latest with Caleb Williams as he recovers from a hamstring injury.
18: I'll have the lowdown from him, but it sounds like it's week to week, but we'll likely miss some time.
0: The Falcons turn to Penix as their starter.
19: We've seen the inconsistency from the quarterback position from this football team within the first 2 weeks. We need something different.
0: Plus, the Blue Jays try to keep their slim playoff hopes alive in Baltimore.
8: Swinging a shot. Deep left field. A rocket into the night. Good!
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1: 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Colts wide receiver Alec Pierce expected to miss several weeks. Aggravated left heel injury in the loss to the Chiefs Sunday. Same heel that Pierce had surgically repaired in March. Says he's going to try rehab this time, looking to return mid-season. The team filling the void, agreeing to a deal with veteran Darius Slayton. Colts one of eight teams at 0-2. Earlier on ESPN Radio, former NFL GM Tom Telesco.
2: The reality is, like, if you start off 0-2, more than likely you probably weren't a great team in the first place, which is why those numbers are so high. But not all 0-2 teams are created equal. And you go back to last year, the Patriots started off 1-2. They went to the Super Bowl. The Texans started 0-3. They won 12 games. The Broncos last year started 1-2. People forget. They won 14 games last year. So as you move from the preseason to the regular season, it's really about trying to find your identity in the month of September. And it doesn't mean if you lose the first game, lose the second game, like, hey, that's what you are. It just means, hey, look, these are some things we got to work on. You saw that from Denver. Denver's defense came out and played exactly the way we thought they could. With their pass rush, with Zach Allen, with Nick Benito. Bo Nix played much better, and they had a great game plan for Jalen Waddle. So you saw that from week one to week two, what Sean Payton did, and we saw some other teams do that similarly.
1: Eight teams also at 2-0 after the Giants went to 1-1 with their loss in Monday Night Football. Home stretch of the baseball regular season. Cubs, Padres tied atop the wild card standings. Chicago hoping Alex Bregman will be ready for the postseason after the unexpected happened on Sunday. ESPN's Buster Olding.
3: Alex Bregman suffered facial fractures when he was hit by that foul ball during the course of their game in Cincinnati yesterday. And now as they move forward, Cubs assume he's going to miss games. The question is there a way to get him back on the field? One of the questions that needs to be answered is, if he returns to the field, given the fractures, will he be able to be put himself at more risk if he goes back on the field? So we'll see what the Cubs decide to do. Obviously, Bregman, a really big factor with their offense and with their defense.
1: Bregman not expected to undergo surgery, looking to the postseason. He was hospitalized in Cincinnati for testing, but was on Instagram earlier on Monday saying that he was back in Chicago.
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4: How good is that? Are you not entertained?
0: Number four.
1: Tigers eliminated from the postseason, but they see Spencer Torkelson reach 25 homers in back-to-back seasons for the first time in his career. He wasn't the only one going deep in their win over Washington. 97 won the ticket.
5: Fly ball left field up the bed of Ben Mulcherry. Watch it fly. Gone. Sizzling line drive into the Tigers' bullpen and left. Tigers having some fun now. Three-run shot from Mulcherry. Fourth of the year and a 7-0 lead in the fifth.
0: Number three.
1: WNBA, the Dallas Wings dropped to the seventh seed at the moment. And it happened in the closing seconds of their matchup with Phoenix. USA Network.
6: Phoenix wins it. Held has the rock. Thomas screens for Held. Backdoor cut. Copper. Lays it in with 2.4. Timeout Dallas.
0: Number two.
1: Orioles snap a three-game losing streak, and Pete Alonso reaches the big 4-0. WBAL.
7: The 1-1.
8: Swing and a shot. Deep left field. A rocket into the night. Gone! And just like that, Baltimore is back on top. Number 40. An unbelievable drive over the lawn left field. A two-home run night for Pete Alonso.
0: Number one.
1: No Puka Nacua for the Rams for the Monday night matchup against the Giants. No problem for the LA offense. 7-10 ESPN LA.
9: Snap clock two. Play clock one. Stafford gets it off. Stands up to throw. Fade ball. Left side. Devontae separates. Devontae brings it in over the shoulder for a three-score lead. These are the LA Rams we know and love. A dot from Stafford to Adams. 11 yards for the score. His second of the night. 20-3, the new count.
1: Davante Adams, 8 catches, 2 of them for touchdowns, 195 yards in the win. Rams, even without Puka Nacua, able to bounce back from the jet lag of that week one loss in Australia.
7: We got the right people. Yeah, I think, you know, sometimes you win, sometimes you learn. And, you know, sometimes you have a dumb coach that, you know, makes travel plans that puts you in a bad spot.
1: Rams coach Sean McVay coaching back at home. Rams get the win. Giants lose the game and their starting quarterback to what may be a sprained MCL. Malik Nabers, linebacker Brian Burns, also with injuries. Giants certainly will remember the 21st night of September. It's Tuesday, September 22nd. Unsportsmanlike has more reaction straight ahead. They're next. I'm Jay Reynolds. Back tomorrow with SportsCenter All Night. 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
10: 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The Chargers, Bucks, and Colts all had playoff hopes, but they sit at 0-2 to start the season. 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
23: And Jackson Dart took a shot. Giant medical staff looking at Jackson Dart. Players coming over to check on him. Got sandwiched. Took a hit.
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2: If it doesn't work out in Minnesota, if it's an unmitigated disaster, if it's that bad in Minnesota, if they finish in the cellar of the NFC North, if they don't move on from Kevin O'Connell, I will jump off the high dive in a speedo into the deep end.
3: I love bringing that back. I think they kind of did you a little dirty here on this.
2: But they're 2-0, though.
3: That's what I'm saying.
2: So I'm good. I said if it doesn't work out.
3: It's working out.
2: It's working out. Well, that's my point.
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2: Cam, I can guarantee that nobody wants the Speedo. Nobody wants to see me in a Speedo, sir. Not even my wife wants to see me in a
3: Speedo. Let me make an announcement.
5: We do.
3: I definitively want to see you in a Speedo.
5: For sure.
3: Absolutely. And I want you to lose this. Anyways.
4: Why do you want to see him?
5: That was separate.
2: Thank you, Small. That was a great follow-up, Small. Thank you.
3: Why? You don't.
4: Go ahead.
5: Good luck with that
4: one.
3: Okay, I'm going to tell you. How do I do this? I think we have proven recently that our show makes some noise when things happen.
5: What happened?
3: I think the way CeCe would look like in a Speedo would also make some noise for the show.
4: What do you think he would look like in a Speedo?
3: Good, actually. Guy looks good. I was looking at him this morning, how thin he looks.
4: You checking him out?
3: Yeah, he clearly got a haircut.
2: He's excited to see me in a Speedo.
4: He's like, I've been looking at CeCe. He's looking good. I'd love to see him in a Speedo.
3: By the way, this, I want to provide context. This did not come out of nowhere.
2: A leopard print Speedo.
4: Evan's leopard probably already
3: print?
4: Bought it.
3: You're going to get a leopard print? I didn't say that.
2: The way you're talking about it, I can't wait to see him in a Speedo.
4: I thought it was going to be purple.
3: It would be great. But by the way, this did not come out of nowhere. CeCe, during the summers, when you would be away from home, and some people went to summer camp, you basically went to your family's summer camp.
2: Correct.
3: What did your family have you wear when you went to a pool or
2: no,
3: beach?
2: No, that was not in the summertime. Oh. It was at my swim classes at the Y in Pelham Park. It was a situation where my mom wanted us to wear the proper swim attire.
3: As if you were Michael Phelps.
2: Exactly. So she bought my brother and I Speedos as we're learning to swim, and we were the only kids in swim class that didn't have trunks. And I always thought it was weird.
5: You were also the only kid who was 6'4", so.
3: At 3 years old, basically. Now, your son is in swim class now.
2: And he doesn't wear a Speedo.
3: Oh, he doesn't.
4: I've seen his little trunks. They're so cute.
2: No, he's got swim trunks. We're not passing down generational trauma to my son.
3: All right.
2: I'm not putting him in a Speedo.
5: It's a rite of passage.
2: No, I'm not doing that.
5: You have to.
2: No, I'm not, Pat. It's just not going to happen, okay? It's not.
4: Hurt people.
5: That's part of growing up.
2: I'm healing, Small.
4: He's healed.
2: I'm in a good place.
4: He is not going to put his son through that.
2: I'm not going to put my child through that.
5: Part of being a parent is traumatizing your kids with stuff that you had to deal with.
2: No, it's not.
5: You're in a good place, Canty, until the Vikings finish last and fire Kevin O'Connell.
2: Come on, Cam. Why would you want to put that out there?
3: Well, they made a move yesterday that certainly could change the outcome, positively or negatively. Kevin O'Connell, the aforementioned head coach of the Vikings, made a decision on who the starting quarterback is going to be.
6: And then Kyler has cleared the final phase of the protocol, and he's doing great. He'll be cleared, and he will start this week against Tampa Bay.
3: I got to be honest. I was very surprised by this. Not that he got cleared the protocol, obviously. I figured you just ride the hot hand, and by hot hand, I mean the guy who's not making enough mistakes to lose.
4: Is it a hot hand or a mild hand?
3: It's a hand. They have a hand up on the division, I guess.
2: It's three touchdowns and no picks.
4: He's definitely been protecting the football, for sure.
3: That's what you, as we talked about with Jameis.
4: They're resulting in wins.
3: That's what you want with your backup, no?
4: But they made this big offseason acquisition to bring in Kyler Murray. And I know it was an incredibly small sample size, but it was up and down. It was definitely inconsistent in his time out there with the Vikings. Yeah. 3 of 5, 18 yards, scrambling. I believe he threw a pick as well. But
2: they did. Completed 4 passes, only 3 of them to his team, 1 to the other.
4: There we go. But this was always the plan. It was always Kyler Murray. It was always going to be him once he cleared protocol. The Vikings need to know what they have in him. They need to figure out if he could be the guy.
2: Well, why do they need to know what they have in him? He's going to be able to walk as a free agent unencumbered. They can't franchise tag him. So he's going to be a free agent. I don't think the Vikings owe Kyler Murray anything. The only people that owe Kyler Murray something is the Arizona Cardinals, and that's about $46 million. So, yeah, if I'm Minnesota, I'm going to roll with whoever's winning me football games, and right now that's Carson Wentz. But probably more importantly, Smalls, who does Justin Jefferson and that receiving core and the rest of the guys on that offense feel good about? Because if I'm Kevin O'Connell, that's going to inform this decision. I'm not just rolling with Kyler Murray and going to ignore what I saw in the fourth quarter against the Green Bay Packers or ignore how Carson Wentz handled the football in the game against the Chicago Bears. I think all of those things matter. They're all data points. Mm-hmm. And for a guy in Kyler Murray who your franchise has next to nothing invested in, I don't think you owe it to him to give him the starting job back just because you declared him the starter in the preseason.
4: Totally agree. I'm not suggesting that they owe him anything or that he's the future there. When I say they need to know what they have in him, this is a team that has started out with two wins against division opponents. They are in a very good position.
2: Very strong position.
4: Very strong position. They brought in Kyler Murray because at times in his career, he has been electric. And they have visions of competing for and winning a Super Bowl. And they need to know if that's the guy that can get them there.
3: Michael Penix starting for Atlanta. No debate, I think, from any of us there. Obviously, he's their best option. Certainly can be debate with Murray.
4: What? No, Jack Strand?
3: Coming up, Jeff Saturday will join us, bruh. Bruh. 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
1: 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Wow. There was a lot there.
0: On Unsportsmanlike.
1: Time for the Schefty Draft. 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That's clear and obvious number one pick.
2: There's only one number one overall.
1: I mean, Smalls,
2: pick.
1: Let's come see on, if Smalls. She does it.
2: You can't miss this one, Smalls. Don't take Ryan Leaf with Peyton Manning on the board.
1: It's blatantly obvious.
3: There's a lot of things that Adam Schefter gave us.
1: Nobody arguing that.
2: Don't draft Sam Bowie when you can get Michael Jordan. Come on now.
1: Uh-oh.
3: The fact that there are some losses that stick with owners.
4: What are we doing here?
3: Is that what you guys are thinking?
2: Of course it is.
3: You too?
1: Say it.
3: Okay, with the number one overall pick and the Adam Schefter topic draft, I'm going to go with the last question that Evan Cohen asked about coaches who could potentially be on the hot seat. And Adam bringing up Todd Bowles and the Tampa Bay Buccaneers and that what most people think was a terrible loss to the Cleveland Browns 23-19 in week two, and how there are some losses that really stick with owners, and that's something that we were a bit surprised by, that he would work in Tampa Bay into that conversation. But, I mean, it's warranted. That was a bad loss for them. They start the season 0-2. Not great.
1: CeCe.
2: I mean, losing to Deshaun Watson in the Cleveland Browns is a fireable offense.
3: Bad.
2: Like, I can
1: fire Todd Bowles over there.
2: I'm not trying to fire Todd Bowles. What it sounds like is the Tampa Bay Buccaneers and Baker Mayfield are going to get Todd Bowles fired. That's what it sounds like to me. Did y'all not get that?
3: After you just paid him, too.
2: I mean, the last time you're talking about Deshaun Watson actually winning a start was week two of 2024.
3: That is embarrassing.
2: September 15th, 2024 is the last time Deshaun Watson won a start before Sunday. That's on your resume as the Bucs head coach, Todd Bowles.
3: You let Deshaun Watson come into your house and win a football game.
2: Yes.
3: Terrible.
2: All right, for my pick with the Adam Schefter topic draft, the Bears not ready to rule Caleb Williams out, but he won't practice this week. Now, Schefty said he would be surprised if he played on Monday night in week three against the Philadelphia Eagles, but it doesn't sound as if the hamstring injury is going to be a longer-term absence for Caleb Williams. I think that's huge news in terms of determining the landscape of the NFC North and the trajectory for the Chicago Bears this season.
3: That was the other one. When you said there's a blatantly obvious number one overall pick, that was the other one that I thought was very consequential.
1: Next
3: coming
1: one.
3: From Adam.
1: I know Vegas East won't like this. They'll find all kinds of problems with this, but there's a reason. It ties in a few of them. My pick is December 2nd, 2018. The Green Bay Packers lost to the Arizona Cardinals at home, and they fired Mike McCarthy that day. One of those losses you can't have because they always remember it. Until somehow McCarthy and Rodgers didn't remember it, and they got back together. I think the Rodgers-McCarthy thing ties into so many of the things we're talking about. QB injuries. Well, if one QB goes down for a long period of time, they're a contender. What QB could be available at some point? Maybe it's Rodgers. Rodgers and McCarthy at some point. Like, when? Why did they get back together? And those kinds of losses, that Packers had one of those. So Rodgers-McCarthy, when he was talking about that, is my thing.
2: I'm surprised that you think that Aaron Rodgers can play at a good enough level where he can save the day for a team that's dealing with an extended absence from the quarterback.
1: I don't, but I don't know how many guys that would be available could be better than just okay.
3: You think the Steelers would do that?
1: Yeah. You don't think so?
2: Let me ask you a question.
3: I don't know.
2: When Sam Darnold comes back, Drew Locke made available for the right price from the Seahawks?
1: I'm not making him available from the Seahawks. I have no reason
3: to. Insurance policy?
1: Yeah, I have no reason to.
5: Gross said there's no way that the Steelers bench Aaron Rodgers at any point this year.
3: Why would they do that? I mean,
6: do they want Jameis Winston?
1: Well, but they don't have to bench him as much as he would be somewhere else kind of thing.
2: If you're playing meaningless football, if you're the Pittsburgh Steelers, if you get to November and it's trending towards you being out of it,
3: I don't know. Then
2: why wouldn't you play Drew Aller or one of the young guys that you have, Will Howard, somebody, and find out what they are or what they aren't?
1: That's what I'm saying.
3: I hear that, but I hear what you're saying and the logic behind it. However, this is an organization with a ton of history, and I imagine that McCarthy and the powers that be in Pittsburgh have enough respect for Aaron Rodgers and the career, knowing that this is the end, that even if he's not playing at a high level, they're not going to embarrass him like that.
2: Smalls, can I say this? Adam Schefter just told us that the Atlanta Falcons had not had a red zone drive in two games. the Atlanta Falcons are averaging more yards per dropback in their passing game than the Pittsburgh Steelers.
3: And it's brutal.
1: I watched the whole game on Sunday, and I have the Patriots on one and Red Zone on the other, and so like it's really
2: fresh.
1: Well,
2: you never saw the Atlanta Falcons then.
3: I watched enough of every ball.
1: That's amazing. That's amazing.
5: Real quick, for our pick. When was the last time Deshaun Watson won a game? What was that date?
2: September 15, 2024.
5: You said September or December?
1: What?
2: What? 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
19: Dart, Jackson Sarah. Dart took a shot.
20: 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Players coming over to check on him. Got sandwiched. Took a hit.
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0: pet health insurance. 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You saw it on ESPN. You saw the Manning cast on ESPN2 as the LA Rams at SoFi, the site of Super Bowl 61, biggest Super Bowl ever, ESPN, ABC, Disney Plus, beat up on the New York Giants 28-6. You could say that the Rams winning the game by 22 points is the storyline, and it is a huge storyline, but unfortunately for the New York Giants, it is not as big of a storyline as the same kind of storyline as the Washington Commanders are going through right now, the Chicago Bears are going through right now, as Jackson Dart, unfortunately, seventh play of the game, first drive, has to leave the game. He gets pummeled by the Rams, has suffered a sprained MCL, that is per Ian Rappaport and Mike Garofalo of the NFL Network. We've heard anywhere from 2 weeks, 4 weeks, 6 weeks, obviously still to be determined. He leaves the game. Jameis Winston was awful, and the New York Giants unfortunately lose the game for those Giants fans like Chris Canty and Nuno on our show. Good morning, Smalls. Good morning, CC. Evan Cohen with you. How are we doing?
1: It's not a good morning.
0: It's a bad morning for you.
1: Yeah,
0: and, Jackson Dart is hurt. Both of you, actually, because Smalls hates the Rams. So
1: Jackson Dart is hurt. That's our quarterback. And the offensive line, and Jermaine Illuminor in particular, who got paid this offseason, decided that he was going to pick Monday Night Football to be a turnstile for Byron Young.
2: Not great.
1: Who just kept getting after it. When your quarterback on the first drive of the game is getting cut in half by Young and Josiah Stewart, it's not a good thing. And guess what? It's probably going to lead to a bad result. And that's exactly what happened. Now we're expecting that Jackson Dart has a sprained MCL. We'll find out more information today with the MRI. But that was a game last night that if they protect their quarterback, they're going to have a chance to compete and get a huge road win against a team that was the preseason favorite to win the Super Bowl.
2: I know.
1: Jackson Dart did a good job that first drive of being able to move the ball in plus territory. Those types of things can't happen. I thought the offensive line was fixed. They've invested heavily in that area. And for them to get that type of result, even without Myles Garrett being on the field, is really disappointing.
2: It really is. And that just illustrates the highs and the lows in the NFL. Week one, Giants fans couldn't have felt better about their squad. Sunday Night Football, you open the season beating the Cowboys. You're like, oh, we have an adult in the room. John Harbaugh is here. The guys have obviously listened to this messaging. There was a lot of pieces on this team that we saw flashes of last year, and now he's going to put the puzzle together, and they're looking great. We talked about them potentially competing for and winning the division. And then in one drive last night, the wind gets taken out of your sails. And I know it was really hard for that offense and for the team to move on after that. Malik Nabers also getting banged up in the game. Well, I know our group chat was like, no, this can't happen again with
0: him. And credit to him because he came back
2: in. I know.

0: the game last night too, incredibly tough, both of them. But without him, you really don't feel great about the Giants' chances. So let's hope he's back sooner rather than later.
1: Yeah, and I wasn't saying anything negative about Dart. I was just saying that because Dart got pummeled. I mean, I don't know any. There's nobody.
0: But they're reporting after the game from Laura that they had to take his jersey away because he wanted to come back in,
1: which you love.
2: But here's the thing: I'm not. I mean, it's a concern, but if it were really serious, there's no way that the Giants medical staff lets him stand on the sideline in the second half of that ball game and watch the rest of it.
1: Wait, I don't understand that. What does that mean?
2: Well, if you have a serious knee injury, if it's a torn ligament and there's swelling and all of those obvious signs of signal to injury to that area, they're not going to let him stand on it for fear of making it worse.
1: Oh, gotcha. So they keep him in the locker room.
2: So they keep him in the locker room. They keep him off his feet. But the fact that he was able to stand is a positive as far as I'm concerned. And you appreciate that coming from somebody that's one of your team leaders and a guy that's respected by everyone in that locker room.
1: Yeah, his team clearly loves him. I mean, to
2: no
1: his
2: question.
1: Credit. I mean, and him, you know.
2: And that's important because based on how everything went down this offseason, some of the controversy, the fact that his team responds to him in the way that they've shown over the first 2 weeks, that's a good thing. Unfortunately for us, he could potentially be missing some time with this sprained knee.
1: Okay, so let's hear John Harbaugh, head coach of the Giants, who, let's be honest, context here, took the Giants job because it was offered at a high price in a big market and an historical franchise, but also took the Giants job because he thought he had a quarterback. Let's be honest about that. I mean, it's John Harbaugh. He doesn't have to go where he doesn't want to go, even if money is a part of it. Somebody's going to pay him a ridiculous amount of money. He wanted to coach that guy, and why wouldn't he, based on the way that Dart has started here? Here is Harbaugh post-game providing an update on the knee injury to one Jackson Dart.
3: The initial report right after the game is a sprained MCL for Jackson. Is that the case?
4: Yeah, we'll know more tomorrow. That's in the neighborhood of it, I would say. We'll get an MRI tomorrow and have a really good feel for it and give you more information then.
3: Are you bracing me without him for a
4: I'm just answering it that way because we'll know more when we find out more. I think you make those decisions when you get all the information, not right after the game.
1: So, but wait, there's more for the Giants last night. Smalls, let's give the injury report.
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1: So you've got Dart's knee, Malik Nabers shoulder, Brian Burns pass rusher ankle, Andrew Thomas left tackle groin, all hurt during the course of the game. Now, none of them are expected to miss significant time, but CeCe, this is their pro bowlers. Almost everyone on the Giants that has a big name with a level of accomplishment or expected level of accomplishment was banged up last night.
2: Let me ask you a question. After the first half of that game, seeing Jameis Winston fill in for Jackson Dart, do you want to be out there getting your head beat in, knowing that the offense can't be move the ball?
1: You're not saying the guys got hurt on purpose, but you're not saying that.
2: I'm just putting it out there, man. Listen. It gets to a point in the game where self-preservation and getting to next week is what becomes most important because it's obvious that you ain't got a chance to win the one you're in.
0: Captain of the team and me?
2: Yeah, exactly. When we saw Brooks Bollinger come in the game in the second half of a game against the New York Giants when I was with the Cowboys, we knew we wasn't going to win that game. It became about staying healthy and getting to the next one.
0: There you go.
5: Captain of the team of me.
2: Exactly, Roscoe Jenkins.
1: Okay.
2: Listen, I don't want to cast aspersions. There's obviously a lot of pride. I respect the professionalism of everybody in that locker room. But again, this is football. It's hard to commit. It's hard to sacrifice when you realize the quarterback play is going to be such an impediment for your team in terms of being able to go out there and everybody do their jobs. And Jameis Winston last night was a liability. Now, the offensive line did him no favors, but also for somebody that's been in the league a decade plus to go out there and play quarterback so poorly, I'm shocked and certainly I'm disappointed.
1: Jameis Winston came off the bench last night. He was 11 of 27, 111 yards, an interception, 2 carries for 1 yard. When you say you're shocked and disappointed, I understand that as a Giants fan and an ex-Giants player who won a Super Bowl and was a captain of a Super Bowl team and only knows winning. But we shouldn't be surprised by that. I understand most people right now watching and listening love Jameis Winston because they love the character, the TV, the digital entertainer that he is. And kudos to him. He's awesome at that. I don't think for whatever reason, and that may

0: be the reason. We acknowledge that he's one of the biggest busts in NFL history. People just do not acknowledge that. If you go back and look over the last 40 or 50 years at number one overall picks at the quarterback position, and then you put Jameis Winston up against them, you would think, well, the Giants have this unfortunate situation with Jackson Dart. They don't want him to get hurt, but they got a number one overall pick off the bench. That's great, right? Let me explain to you Jameis Winston's career, if I may. He's in his 12th year. Double-digit games played, okay? Double-digit games started, in six of the 12. Half of the seasons, as the number one overall pick, has only started double-digit, 10 games or more, in six of them. He's played in one playoff game. He threw one pass. Now it was a touchdown. One pass. He had 30-plus touchdowns passing one time in his career. That time was for Tampa, 33 touchdowns. You know how many interceptions he had that year? 30.
1: Trick or treat.
0: The only number one overall picks over the last 40 or 50 years of the quarterback position that you could say he's had a better career than would be David Carr, who would have had a better career, but he got hurt.
1: Sure.
0: Tim Couch, Jamarcus Russell, and maybe your guy Sam Bradford. Maybe.
1: Who, unfortunately,
0: got
1: had so many injuries.
0: Jameis Winston has been bad for a long period of time, and not because of injury. Jameis Winston has made himself likable to the masses, so we ignore that he's really actually not good at football. He's an amazing hype man. He's an amazing teammate. He is great, I'm sure, to Jackson Dart. He's not threatening. He's awesome in that role. At the number one overall pick, you can't find guys at the quarterback position that are much worse than him. You can find guys that are not as accomplished, Cam Ward, Bryce Young, etc. That's going to happen. I believe Cam Ward and Bryce Young will have better careers than Jameis Winston. It should not surprise anyone that he was awful last night, because he's been awful for the majority of his career. Go look, because I know what CeCe's doing. I'll be honest with the audience. I tipped CeCe and Smalls off. I said, I got a couple of things on Jameis. I didn't tell them what.
2: God.
0: Okay? Now CeCe, because I know him well enough, he's going through the list of number one overall picks at the quarterback position. He's like, holy crap, I think he's right about this. There aren't guys that are much worse than Jameis Winston in terms of their careers.
2: Very few.
0: He's been awful.
1: But the points that you just made are going to be on display now that Jackson Dart's going to miss some time.
0: Sure. Maybe Smalls, this becomes the best run of his last 5-6 years in the NFL.
1: Oh, sure. No. I was suggesting that you're right, and that most people watching or listening to us right now think of Jameis as somebody that they see on their timeline that's making them laugh, that's, you know, on a broadcast here or there, or some video.
0: Which all is true.
1: Spraying the cologne. These are things that we think of when we think of Jameis Winston, because in recent memory, we haven't had football memories.
0: He's Danhausen.
1: We've had social media viral moments of Jameis Winston, but everything that you just outlined is going to take center stage with Jackson Dart missing some time.
0: Go ahead. I see you doing your own research on the fly.
2: No, it's no research. I was actually looking at how bad some of the throws were from Jameis Winston last night.
0: But it shouldn't surprise you.
2: The offense averaged 3.2 yards per play with him as the quarterback last night.
1: Wow.
2: That's hard to do.
1: Not complimentary.
2: No. It's like Evan Cohen and Nyack.
0: Ironically.
1: And you know what? SoFi, not a tough place to play.
2: Not a tough place to play.
0: Can I say the irony of what you just said? The jersey that's behind me in the studio is a maroon number 2 jersey. It's my high school football jersey at Scarsdale High School in New York, a huge football power. Why did I choose that number? Because I watched Scholastic Sports America back in the day. I don't know if it was with Joe Buck, Chris Fowler, one of them, because they both were on that. And I saw this high school player in Kentucky with the maroon number 2 jersey. And I'm like, wow, that's cool. That's the way it looks. That was Tim Couch, who's one of those players I just mentioned who had a worse career, arguably, than Jameis Winston. Going full circle here.
1: So did you manifest being
0: terrible?
1: A quarterback that disappointed?
3: Number 8.
0: The Giants had 1 week where they felt like the old Giants again. Now, could it happen again? Yes. Jackson Dart clearly showed he wanted to get back in the game last night. Maybe if he's going to be out 2 to 4 weeks, maybe it's more the 2 than the 4. Maybe because this guy is going to be grimy and find his way back in, all the credit in the world. I don't know, and I know the Giants, what, have Tennessee next week?
1: And the Cardinals. They have the Titans, the Cardinals, and the Commanders. So they actually have a lucky break in the schedule here.
2: Yeah, their next five opponents, I think the combined record right now is 2-8. So they caught a break with the schedule, but the other teams are looking at the Giants the same way. If Jameis Winston is going to continue to be the quarterback.
1: Of course.
2: As Evan Cohen, is he willing to give us Tommy DeVito on loan until Jackson Dart gets back?
0: No chance.
2: That's how bad Jameis was last night. I'll take Tommy Cutlets over that.
1: You'll put Tommy Cutlets on layaway.
2: They can't operate the offense with Jameis Winston playing quarterback.
1: That was bad.
2: Cam Scatterboo, Devin Singletary, the running game, they can't get going because the L.A. Rams put 8-9 guys at times in the box and dared them to beat them over the top throwing the football. And Jameis couldn't do it.
1: No. I know. Scatterboo, 36 yards, 12 carries.
2: It ain't Scatterboo's fault.
1: Nope.
2: It's just, it's an embarrassment, and John Harbaugh's got some tough questions that he's got to figure out answers to before we get to Sunday.
0: Well, the other side of this game last night is the team we expected before the season, now here during the season. We'll discuss next. We're on Sportsmanlike, presented by Progressive Insurance.
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1: Matthew Stafford takes the third down snap and wraps up a dominant Monday Night Football victory.
2: I was proud of the way that we responded.
3: It felt good to be back out there, man. Officially back playing football. Came away with a win, so I'm excited about that.
4: Rams Radio, ESPN 710 in L.A. as the Rams Monday Night Football beat the Giants 28-6. Jackson Dart out, unfortunately. That is the lasting storyline from this game, as we'll keep you updated on all the injuries here. Jackson Dart, Caleb Williams, Jaden Daniels, very unfortunate. All of these young quarterbacks getting hurt this quickly into the season stinks, as Dart is obviously has shown great signs for the Giants. They were certainly rightfully so building around him, and he gets hurt last night. 28-6 loss, sprained MCL per Adam Schefter, Ian Rappaport, Mike Garofalo, and Shefty will join us at 8:30 a.m. Eastern time to give us more on all these young quarterbacks injured. But the other side of it, we have to be fair and say, wow, to the Rams. And four touchdowns for Matthew Stafford, 22 of 31, 327, a pick. Smallest guy, Kyren Williams from St. Louis, 12 carries, 85 yards, had a great touchdown catch. And Davante Adams was unbelievable. I don't understand. 195 and two touchdowns. They thought about trading him? Why exactly? Why did they even think about that?
5: Can't pay everybody, man. Puka Nacua's contract is coming up. They're trying to find a way to give him a bag. You can't afford to pay everybody. It's a salary cap sport.
4: I know, but man, is he still good.
6: He's special.
4: He is good, Davante Adams. He was awesome last night. And
5: yeah, he outgained the Giants' offense by himself.
4: I can't tell if that's a compliment to him or a knock on the Giants.
5: It's the second Monday Night Football game that we've had this season where one of the opposing skill position players outgained the other team's offense by themselves. It happened with Kenneth Walker against the Denver Broncos, and now it happened with Davante Adams against the New York Giants. Is that going to be a trend for Monday Night Football now?
6: Okay. 2 weeks, the same results.
5: So who's going to be the guy?
4: So Devontae Smith
5: next week. Devontae Smith
4: outgaining the Bears' offense.
5: Is that a stretch? Is that hard to envision?
4: If Tyson Bagent is starting,
5: yeah.
4: Saquon's banged up. He did come back in the game. It's Saquon. I don't know. They signed Zach Ertz to the practice squad yesterday, which I like. Dallas Goedert getting hurt stinks. But yeah, I mean, I like this as a trend. Until it stops, you should do that as your best bet on Monday. Brought to us by DraftKings, that you would actually bet on Devontae Smith having more yards than the Bears. Because you can't do quarterback, obviously. You got to do a skill position non-quarterback. Is that the best? I mean, Dontavian Wicks.
6: I was going to say Dontavian Wicks is my pick. He's my pick.
5: Balling.
4: Okay, that's an interesting one.
6: Because Devontae will get a lot of attention, so yeah. I feel like Dontavian Wicks could be the pick.
5: No doubt.
6: The pick to click.
4: What?
6: The pick to click, as we are predicting. You never did that? The pick to click?
4: What?
6: Maybe it's a baseball thing. Before every game in St. Louis, we would pick a guy, pick to click.
5: Yeah.
6: A guy who would click it in.
5: Would lock in.
4: Oh, no, I never heard it.
6: Oh, I thought it was a very common phrase.
5: That's a thing. Okay. Yeah, that's a thing.
4: Well, somebody just played the what?
6: You guys never heard that? Vegas East, the pick to click?
7: Not once in my life have I heard that.
6: Oh, my God, I thought it was a very common phrase.
5: Yeah, I've heard it, yeah.
4: Well, the Rams looked really good. Not in game one. And Sean McVay, head coach, last night, post game, gave an explanation as to maybe what happened in one versus two.
8: Yeah, I think, sometimes you win, sometimes you learn. And, you know, sometimes you have a dumbass coach that, you know, makes travel plans that puts you in a bad spot. So, there you go. That's a draw.
4: Yeah. Whether you guys think they're on track or not, which is certainly you can debate that and go ahead, feel free. He thinks they're on track. You don't make that comment unless you think they're on track here, right? And obviously, Puka doesn't play last night. Miles Garrett doesn't play. Aaron Donald back after 2 years was a factor because he was there. The tackle stats to me for a defensive tackle like that don't matter as much.
5: Yeah, but I mean, he had three tackles for loss. He was able to get some pressure. Yeah, I think he was good. It was a good first game back. He got his feet wet. He hadn't played football in 2 years.
6: That's right.
5: And he's stepping into the regular season after not playing in the preseason at all. It's a damn good performance as far as I'm concerned.
4: So what did you make of the Rams overall? Are they what we now thought they would be?
6: They certainly look much improved from week one to week two, but it's hard to really get a grasp of what they are for two reasons. One, obviously in week one versus the 49ers, who are a team that looks like they're going to compete for a Super Bowl this year. Everything was out of whack because of the location, the travel plans, etc. And it's week one. I don't know if you can really get an accurate depiction of what all teams are in week one. And with the injuries to the Giants last night, it's hard to really determine if it was more of the Rams or more of what we saw from Jameis Winston and the Giants last night. However, a lot of things moving in the right direction for the Rams, and I'm sure that this is a building block for them in a lot of different ways.
5: Listen, I'll say this. It was a good performance by the Rams. It was a solid performance by Matthew Stafford. I don't think he was nearly as good as the end numbers will tell you. There were some throws that he's just got to make. Xavier Smith in the red zone in the second quarter. There was an overthrow to Mumfield on a seven route. The interception certainly wasn't a decision he should make, throwing it in double coverage in cover two. It just didn't make sense, some of the things that we saw. Now, there were moments where he flashes that MVP form. The first touchdown throw to Devontae Adams, that's a big boy throw, right? He puts it over the second level defender in front of the safety, and it's in the window slightly behind Devontae Adams where it had to be. That's an impressive throw, right? Very few quarterbacks are going to even attempt that throw. Very few quarterbacks have the arm talent to be able to execute it. But I haven't seen the MVP Matthew Stafford show up this season yet. He has not been nearly as consistent as he was last year. And that has to be, at some level, concerning. Given his age, you're wondering whether or not he's teetering on the edge of a drop-off. Because if his performance isn't up to par, if he's not going to play up to the standard that he established last season, then it's going to be a challenge for the Rams to unseat the defending champs who are in their division and to get past the San Francisco 49ers, who are off to a 2-0 start and already have a win in the bank against you head-to-head. So, yeah, I think there's opportunity for improvement. There's opportunity for growth. But I'm not going to say that the Rams are back for beating the Jackson Dart-less New York Giants in their building on Monday Night Football after they had a rest advantage.
4: Well, they may not be back fully. They're on track. And next week will certainly be the one that you can say afterwards, okay, they're back to what we thought they're at the Broncos Sunday Night Football. That's a heck of a matchup with those
5: yes,
4: two
5: it
4: teams.
5: Is.
4: So I think that kind of, you know, gets them back on track. Per DraftKings, the Rams are still the Super Bowl favorites, plus 650, Bills plus 750, Ravens plus 950, and then Seahawks 10-1. There are certainly some other value plays on there if you want to go to DraftKings for that, like the Niners, who are, you know, really good so far this season. I get it. I thought the Rams looked really good, but I mean, listen, the other team's starting quarterback goes out. That's what's supposed to happen. That's what we, if we're going to be fair, we got on Smalls, 22-10, Packers lead, Kyler goes out,
6: yeah.
4: Carson Wentz is in. They didn't blow him out, so we got to be fair. The Rams did what they're supposed to do in that spot, but at least they did what they were supposed to do. That's not meant to be a shot at the Packers. It just meant as a point of comparison.
6: For sure, but with the Rams, it's Super Bowl or bust. We are trying to figure out if this team is going to be representing the NFC in their home stadium in February, and it's hard to really discern if they are going to be that, not only with the injuries that they have. They're not completely whole right now with our Myles Garrett and Puka, but it's hard based on the travel constraints and the opposition that they had in week two to really determine, at least early on, if they're going to be that team or not.
4: Well, we're going to determine even further if they are that good, because week three power rankings coming up next with CC. 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
3: Good morning.
2: He is the hoodie, although he's in a beautiful blue suit, Evan Cohen.
4: Good morning.
2: And I am your resident Super Bowl champ. Let's get to it.
0: Number 5.
2: The Cincinnati Bengals.
3: Excuse me.
2: Let's go.
5: He got hacked.
2: 2-0 start in consecutive seasons for the first time since 2015. Cincy's defense held the Texans to 6 points on the strength of 4 red zone stops. It was the fewest allowed by their defense to an opponent. Fewest points on the road allowed to an opponent on the road since 2015. Hard to get that out. T. Higgins and Ja'Marr Chase are as advertised in the early going. The offensive line continues to be the biggest area of concern. They're bottom 5 in pass block win rate, sacks allowed, and bottom 5 in quarterback hits allowed. If that gets firmed up, especially the left side of the offensive line, then based on the schedule, this team will be in contention for the number 1 seed in the AFC. Cincinnati Bengals checking in at 5 on my power rankings.
5: I'm surprised by it, but you know what? Based on how they've played so far, they've earned this. They should be in the top 5. What do we look for with teams? Great quarterback play, or how I operate. Great quarterback play to activate all of the other things. We know they have elite wide receivers.
3: Of course.
5: And it seems like they have a good enough or very... How would you want it? What's the superlative for their defense? Good enough?
3: Not an obstacle.
5: Sure.
2: Well, I mean, they won that game on Sunday because of their defense.
3: But
5: so a good defense.
2: Their offense had less than 300 total yards. They won that game because of their defense.
3: But for so many years in Joe Burrow's career, we talked about the defense not being up to par and the offensive line being porous. So the fact that the defense at this stage in his career is not an obstacle to their success is very noteworthy.
5: No doubt.
2: Next.
0: Number 4.
2: The San Francisco 49ers.
5: There you go.
2: They were honorable mention last week.
3: That's right.
2: We got them in the top 4 this week.
3: Let's go.
2: After impressing in week 1 against the Rams, they boloed the Miami Dolphins, scoring touchdowns on their first 5 drives of the game for the first time in the last 45 years. They scored on 10 of the 15 drives led by Brock Purdy this season, including 8 touchdowns. Purdy leads the league in QBR, 6 total touchdowns to only 1 pick. Their defense, with the law firm of Warner, Bosa, and Greenlaw back, is in the top 5 in points per game, red zone efficiency, and first downs allowed. If they can stay healthy, the division will come down to them and the reigning defending champs, the San Francisco 49ers, checking in at 4 in this week's Power Rankings.
5: Yeah, you don't have to convince me. You know I absolutely love them. I love the way they play, and Brock Purdy has become, I think, my favorite player to watch. I love the quarterback that just looks around and hits the open man, and he always does that. He's awesome. He's on the board for MVP this year.
3: Fred Warner, his teammate, said so after the game versus the Dolphins, said Brock Purdy MVP.
5: Fred Warner knows football, breaking news, and he may be right about that one.
3: I looked because after their performance through 2 weeks, I was curious where they were on our DraftKings championships odds. 5th shortest odds to win the Super Bowl, 49ers.
5: Which makes sense. CC has them in the top 5, so here we go.
2: All right, next.
0: Number 3.
2: Seattle Seahawks. I knocked them after week 1 because of the Sam Darnold injury. I moved them to 4 in my power rankings going into week 2. They are up to number 3. Listen, they set a franchise record with their 12th straight win when you go back, including the playoffs last year, which passes their 11-game win streak that they had back in 2005. This team is 16-2 on the road under Mike McDonald. I think people keep forgetting. They're led by their best defense in the NFL, allowed 10 points or fewer in each of the first 2 games this season. Their first time doing so in each of the first 2 games of a season since 2016. This team has the best wide receiver in the league in Jackson Smith and Jigba, who scored all 4 Seattle touchdowns this season. Drew Locke was locked in week 2, going 19-26, 235 yards, and 3 tutties. If They survived the Darnold injury, and with the Washington Commanders on deck in week three, no reason to think they can't. They'll be back to the regularly scheduled program of contending for titles. Seattle Seahawks checking in number three on my power rankings.
3: Sam Darnold returning to practice tomorrow. Drew Lock obviously been more than serviceable in his stead. And you have the Commanders, the Jaden Daniels-less Commanders coming up. Things really broke well for the Seattle Seahawks, despite what could have been something that derailed them with Sam Darnold getting injured in week one.
5: But as you just said, Smalls, it wouldn't have mattered who they had if Drew Lock's playing this way. I wouldn't expect him to play this way for 17 games. That's why he's not a full-time starting quarterback. But as a backup pinch hitter, basically, phenomenal. Again, you're playing with a great team, but still, four touchdowns, no interceptions. If you're a backup, just don't give the other team the ball. That's it. That's your job.
2: Next,
0: number two,
2: the Buffalo Bills. Mm. I mean, when you're talking about the Bills, you have to lead with Josh Allen, right? I mean, this guy has 9 touchdowns, 0 turnovers through the first two games of the season against the Houston Texans and the Detroit Lions, two teams that folks expect to be in the championship mix before the start of this season. Josh Allen is on pace to do something special. There have only been 2 other quarterbacks in the history of the NFL to start the first 2 weeks of the season and have 9 total touchdowns to 0 turnovers. That was Patrick Mahomes in 2018 and Peyton Manning in 2013. Do you know what they have in common? They both won MVP that season.
3: Oh.
2: And they both got to the championship rounds in those respective seasons. I'm going to say this. I believe that this Buffalo Bills team, with Josh Allen playing this way, is capable of being the number one seed in the AFC and having the whole conference run through the brand new Highmark Stadium, which makes me bullish on the Buffalo Bills, is the fact that their defense is stepping up in a way that I didn't know they could. Can't say enough about second-year player Deion Walker. He's been absolutely awesome. Defensive tackle, he's a monster. Greg Rousseau, problem. Bradley Chubb, they got dividends with the sack that he had on Thursday Night Football against the Detroit Lions. They have 7 sacks on the season, that defense, which is top 5 in the NFL. If they can continue to score points like this, and their defense plays complementary football by getting the opposing quarterback on the ground when it matters the most in the fourth quarter, then the Buffalo Bills are going to be as tough and out as anybody in football. Buffalo Bills checking in at number 2 on my power ranking.
5: I think everything you said is dead on. I'm very high on the Bills right now. I think even as a Pats fan, I think the Bills are the team that beat in the AFC East. But you said something that I had not thought about, and I don't think it's going to come to fruition, but it could. What if we look back at the first 2 weeks of Buffalo and say those weren't good wins? What if the Lions and the Texans aren't good this year? Because what you said, you were very careful with your words there. You said going into the season to teams that we thought could be in the championship conversation.
2: Mm-hmm.
5: Well, we're in the season. We're not going into the season anymore.
2: Yeah.
5: Do you think the Lions and the Texans are in the championship conversation? We're overreacting. It's into week 3. I get it. But do you think they're in the championship conversation as we sit here today?
2: I mean, listen, the Lions are 1-1.
5: Really banged up in the secondary.
3: The defense
5: really
3: banged has a up lot on of
2: the
3: problems.
2: Offensive line, too. But like, they still have their quarterback. They still have the best running back in football. I think the Lions are going to be okay. And when you look at the landscape of the NFC North, Caleb Williams hurt. We'll see how long he's out. I mean, Minnesota Vikings, Kyler Murray's expected to be back. But what are the Vikings with or without Kyler Murray? And then, of course, the Green Bay Packers and their issues. So, I mean, I'm just going to say this. I would not be surprised by season's end. We're talking about Detroit winning the NFC North. That's still on the board.
3: That defense has given up 71 points through 2 games. And they're banged up, as Evan said. 71 points they've given.
2: But they're going to get reinforcements, though, Smalls. The 2 safeties are going to come back eventually. Their offensive line is going to get healthy eventually. Like, I see a path to Detroit improving in the areas that have been of concern.
5: Mm-hmm. All I'm saying is Buffalo's resume looks great right now.
2: Yeah.
5: But it's on the board that it doesn't, even with all the wins, in 5 weeks. Like,
3: but
5: that's
3: they
5: on the
3: still
5: board.
3: Look as complete as any team
5: Absolutely.
3: In football.
5: Absolutely. I would never even have thought to bring this up unless you said what you just said. Which leaves us one more here, by the way.
0: Number 1.
2: I mean, y'all know who it is, right?
5: As it should be.
2: Y'all know who this is, right?
5: Well, I'm assuming, I should say.
3: I'm assuming,
5: well,
3: too.
2: It's the Kansas City Chiefs.
3: Yeah, that's what I thought.
5: That's what it should be.
3: Are we back to challengers to the Chiefs season?
2: We're getting close. I said we were one more win away from challenges to the Chiefs. That win took overtime against the Indianapolis Colts. I'm going to wait one more week before we get to challenges of the Chiefs.
3: But they're still one number one.
2: I mean, listen, Kenneth Walker, the third K-9, he's leading the NFL in yards from scrimmage through two games. Through two games, he has 370 yards from scrimmage. That is insane. The first time he touched the ball against the Colts was a 20-yard run where he cuts back against the grain and takes it out the back door. It's incredible what he's been able to do, and I think this offense will become more explosive because opposing defenses have to commit to the run, and that leaves those fast wide receivers, Tyquan Thornton, Xavier Worthy, in one-on-one coverage on the outside, and we saw Patrick Mahomes push the ball down the field in week two in a way that we didn't see in week one. I think you'll get more of that as K-9 continues to put more good tape out there for the NFL world to see. The Kansas City Chiefs are number one on my week three power ranking. So there's the list. Chiefs number one, followed by the Bills, Seahawks, 49ers, and Bengals. Smalls, you are my accountability partner. We will get to your objections and omissions on the other side of the break.
5: As well as everyone else's out there. 888-SAY-ESPN, 888-729-3776. Biggest objection, biggest omission from Canty's week three power rankings, plus the latest on the injuries to Caleb Williams and Jaden Daniels. 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
1: 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Shout out Marriott Bonvoy. I still can't get over the seats we had at the draft and how amazing they were. Thanks to Marriott Bonvoy. Fun. So great that CeCe had to call me because he couldn't get in.
2: I did. You got me in.
1: I know. I got you in.
2: You were my plug.
1: That Marriott Bonvoy section was unbelievable for the draft. So shout out to Marriott.
2: I was able to win at the draft because of Evan Cohen.
1: Let that
3: I never thought I would say.
1: Just
3: and
1: let
3: yet,
1: that
3: Evan
1: Marriott.
3: Was your plug.
1: Let that Marriott is what I just said. I meant to say marinate, but I said Marriott. That's how top of mind it is. All right, objections, omissions, power rankings brought to us by SoFi. KC, Buffalo, Seattle, San Fran, Cincinnati Smalls. That's the 1 through 5 for CC.
3: I think I know why this team was left off your list. Nevertheless, I would like to bring them to the table. What about the Philadelphia Eagles?
1: That was the team I was going to bring up.
3: 2-0. I know it was versus the Commanders and the Titans, who they barely escaped. But still, a team who not that long ago won a Super Bowl. Same quarterback head coach combo. Whether you believe in them or not, they've had
1: a
3: lot of success together. But they've had so much success together. I'm curious if they were even a consideration for UCC.
2: Well, who am I taking off the list? They were a consideration. It came down to them and the Bengals.
3: That's where I was.
2: The offensive line issues are concerns for both teams. The Bengals have had more experience being able to navigate around that being a weakness on their team than the Philadelphia Eagles have. And you couple the fact that they're breaking in new receivers. Jalen Hurts has looked uneven, which is probably the best way to describe it. That's why I gave the Cincinnati Bengals the edge.
3: Fair.
1: Do you ever, I don't know your process in this, do you ever think about, like, if these two teams are close, who wins in a big game? Do you ever pit them against each other in that spot, or no?
2: Well, I mean, the last time they played was in Cincinnati, and the Eagles took them to task.
1: But I'm saying, like, if you were to put them on the field right now, Cincinnati versus Philadelphia, like, in other
2: words, with the Bengals defense now?
1: You'd pick the Bengals?
2: Probably.
1: See, I'd pick Philadelphia over everyone in a big game.
3: I give them the benefit of the doubt.
1: Yeah.
3: I don't know if that's the right way to do it either,
2: especially knowing that their offensive line isn't what it once was. That offensive line went from being a source of strength to a sore spot. And I don't know how that gets turned around. Because the offensive line struggled against the Tennessee Titans, too. They had Jalen Hurts under duress. They were getting after him. They were chopping up the front. The defensive tackles were getting pressure. The edge guys were getting pressure. They were gaming them. That offensive line had issues sorting all of that stuff out in the passing game. So I'm not gonna just dismiss what we saw. The offensive line was an issue against the Commanders in Week 1. It was an issue against the Titans in Week 2. And they're going to have to find a way to navigate around that. And Jalen Hurts is going to have to find a way to be better in spite of. Joe Burrow, we know, has no issue navigating around it if he's healthy. The only problem is he hadn't been able to stay in the lineup.
3: It's a big if.
2: But he's healthy right now, and that's why I give the Cincinnati Bengals the edge.
3: Okay.
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4: Morning, guys. Love the show. I don't have any objections or omissions. That's a beautiful list. The only thing that I would flip is I would flip Buffalo and Kansas City. I think that this version of Buffalo with Joe Brady coaching that team, if they feel different, they feel more aggressive on offense. I love the addition of DJ Moore. I'll say this as well. That game on Thanksgiving, Thursday night on NBC, that game between the Chiefs and Buffalo, that's now going to be a huge game if Buffalo can get that win and get that and then get the number one seed and get that game if they see Kansas City down the road in their building. And then I'll just say this, just poking fun. I'm surprised that you guys don't have Evan's favorite team, the Eagles, on the list.
3: That's right, Patrick. Thank you for that. Here we go.
1: I thought they should be on the list, actually. Yeah, I guess you could Buffalo and Kansas City flip-flopping, that's probably fine in theory. But at the same time, that's where I go, like, all right, who do you think is going to win in a big spot? And, of course, you still got to go with Kansas City until proven otherwise. And yes, it would be better for Buffalo, obviously, if they're playing at home versus on the road. It's not like Kansas City couldn't win a road game against Buffalo in the playoffs. And that's not a knock on Buffalo.
2: Listen, Buffalo looks phenomenal. And this Bills team certainly feels different than Bills teams in the past. But since 2020, the Buffalo Bills have an 81% winning percentage in the month of September. They are 18-4 in the month of September.
3: Wow.
2: The best record in the NFL. The next closest team is the Kansas City Chiefs at 16-6. So I'm just like, this is what they do.
3: Yeah.
2: Listen, if we crowned a Super Bowl champ after September, it would be the Buffalo Bills every single year. So I want to see how this thing evolves, progresses as the season wanes on. And we'll see what ends up happening with DJ Moore, him being banged up, how that impacts the offense against a defense that's more game for the challenge and not as shorthanded as what we saw for the Lions on a short week on Thursday. But yeah, I mean, the Buffalo Bills play really, really well in September. It's December and January on into the postseason, which is what I'm most concerned about.
1: And I mean, they're probably most concerned about February, which they don't play in, right? They got to get to February.
2: Well, what you do in December and January is going to determine how your path to getting there on February. And here's the thing. They got the Kansas City Chiefs on Thanksgiving.
3: Mm-hmm.
2: Like, that's going to be a big game. And that could may well determine the number one seed in the conference. So, like, again, December, January football is what lays out your path to being able to get to the Super Bowl. And if you're Buffalo, you want everybody to have to come to you.
3: With that being said, CeCe, another point of emphasis with the Bengals is that historically in Joe Burrow's career, they have not gotten off to fast starts.
2: No.
3: Last year was a little different. But the fact that he's healthy, that they came out strong to start the season versus Tampa Bay and at Houston, I think that is a very positive sign for the Cincinnati Bengals, because that had always been something that has been a bugaboo for them, is that they had put themselves behind the eight ball to start the season and Joe Burrow would have to play catch up. And unfortunately, more times than not, he would be injured. So the fact that they have backed up what they have said all offseason about this team being different and about them feeling like they can compete is a good sign for them.
1: Well, and Joe Burrow's made two comparisons. He compared this team, the feeling in training camp, to the 2019 LSU team. That team was undefeated and won a national championship. And then he started comparing them after two games to the 2021 Bengals team that went to the Super Bowl, right? So if we're going to go based on the vibes thing, the same thing with Buffalo. This is not meant to be a shot on Sean McDermott, because these kinds of coaches, the ones that more times than not I personally like the Parcells, Belichick, Coughlin, kind of everyone's a little bit like it's just football, football, football. The Bills feel looser with Joe Brady there. They feel a lot looser and like they're having more fun. And maybe after a decade or whatever it was of Sean McDermott, they needed more of the vibes in that building.
3: Do you think it's a chain?
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3: You were
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3: the
18: there.
3: Second overall. Who else was there?
18: Charlie Huff picked me second overall. Great knuckleballer.
19: Wait, is hitting six batters in one inning worse than eight interceptions in one game?
18: It might be.
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18: It's easier to bundle your home and car insurance. 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It's tough sometimes hearing about my athletic career or lack thereof.
1: Terrible.
18: What do you, why? Smalls
3: is
18: such a smile.
3: Do you ever listen to the lyrics of this song? It's just Timbaland saying how broke he is. I don't have a visa. I don't have a red American Express. I can't take you anywhere exotic.
19: Does
3: we're not going
19: tap
3: on vacation.
19: To pay?
2: Tap to pay?
19: Not back then.
18: I don't think Timbaland's broke.
3: No, but in the song, he's like, I don't have a visa. I don't have a red American Express. I'm not taking you anywhere exotic. We're not going on a trip. Can't pay for anything. But I love you, girl.
18: I love watching the videos, the Jay-Z Timbaland videos, when Timbaland is playing Jay-Z beats. And like Timbaland knows, like, I'm building up to something, but Jay-Z doesn't know that. And then he plays, and Jay-Z's like, all right, that's it.
2: Yep.
18: And like 5 minutes later, it's like, all right, well, both of us are going to make millions off of that. It's so cool just like in that moment to watch two people that are so elite at their craft just do it that way. It's just, I don't know. It's awesome. Anyway, we are on Sportsmanlike here on ESPN Radio. And tough night for the Giants fans last night. Great night for the Rams fans, but really tough night for the Giants fans because of the fact that all of the hype, all of the buzz, rightfully so, after 1 week. You beat the Dallas Cowboys. Cowboys are a good team. Dak looked great on Sunday. And you're like, okay, we got something here. There's some juice. There's tons of buildup for this great Monday Night Football game at the site of Super Bowl 61. ESPN, ABC, we've got it all. Everybody's there on site. This is going to be awesome. And seven plays into the game, Jackson Dart goes down with a sprained MCL. And CeCe, you have to help us on this, but correct me if I'm wrong. There was nothing nefarious, nothing dirty about that play. It was just two guys crunching him and destroying him, and he gets hurt.
2: Yeah, the part that was nefarious is the offensive line not blocking the way that they need to. And Josiah Stewart burning the edge against Andrew Thomas. And then, of course, Byron Young allowing Jackson Dart, getting past Jermaine Illuminor and those two guys meeting at the quarterback. That's the problem. Like, you would expect that the offensive line issues that have plagued the Giants in the past are things of the past. They played really well in week one against the Cowboys. For this to pop up so early in the game and cost you, you know, Jackson Dart for the majority of the game, to me, is really, really disappointing.
3: Yeah, it stinks that this has been such a trend in week two. We know injuries are obviously a part of life in the NFL, but to think that we had so many injuries already this season, especially some big-time quarterback injuries, and for teams that were really hoping for a bounce-back season in so many ways, or a continuation. Caleb Williams with the Bears, obviously their fan base has been praying for a guy like this for a long time. Commanders fans with Jaden Daniels, who got injured, they're looking for a bounce back season. The Giants saw some flashes of what they could be last year, especially with Jackson Dart. His health was a concern last year. And to think that you get such an exciting week one performance out of them, first game under John Harbaugh versus a division opponent in the Cowboys, they look so strong. We're talking about, could they be a sneaky team to pay attention to in the NFC as far as contenders are concerned? For Jackson Dart to get injured this early on in the game in week two has to be devastating for Giants fans. But it seems like the injury might not be as bad as we initially thought. And they have the Titans, the Cardinals, and the Commanders coming up. So I don't know if it's fair to say maybe they can tread water, because

0: Are we there? I mean, two teams.
1: Were we not there anyway?
0: I wasn't there with the Cowboys as much as everybody else was.
1: Really? When they're saying Gotti? The greatest offense there is? When they're saying we're going to be in the Super Bowl? Jerry Jones is saying nothing more dangerous than an old man with money?
0: You're right. Let me rephrase it.
1: They're telling us they should be there.
0: I said it incorrectly. You're 1,000% right. I didn't think they should make the. They were going to definitely make the playoffs based on the roster, based on last year. I have to then say, well, I'm going to listen to your words, Cowboys, and I'm going to look at two teams in your division with starting quarterbacks that are out for Jaden probably longer than Dart, it seems like. I don't know. I'm totally guessing. Adam Schefter's going to join us in about a half hour. But I just the residual effects of some of this stuff, these horrible injuries we're talking about. Caleb, we don't know, right? But your team and the Packers play on Thursday night against the Falcons, who just named Michael Penix Jr. as starting quarterback, certainly better than what they had. But they better pick it up here. Lions better pick it up. Vikings made a quarterback change. They're 2-0. They go back to Kyler. Like, some of these other injuries around the divisions, you better do something with it. John Harbaugh post-game last night, coach of the Giants. And again, I want to point this out because it is important. John Harbaugh was going to make a lot of money no matter where he coached. John Harbaugh was going to get a head coaching job as long as he expressed interest, right? So far, so good. I believe he chose the Giants in part. Yes, I'm sure he loves the history because he's a history guy. In part because he thought he had a second-year quarterback that was really good.
2: Mm-hmm.
0: And that guy, unfortunately, Jackson Dart, is now out. And Harbaugh had this to say about the injury last night.
3: Initial report right after the game is a sprained MCL for Jackson. Is that the case?
4: Yeah, we'll know more tomorrow. That's in the neighborhood of it, I would say. We'll get an MRI tomorrow and have a really good feel for it, and it'll give you more information then.
3: Are you bracing me without him for a
4: moment? I'm just answering it that way because we'll know more when we find out more. I think you make those decisions when you get all the information, not right after the game.
0: CC, you played for John Harbaugh with the Ravens.
2: Mm-hmm.
0: I just consume him this way, like fans do. To me, he looks beyond bummed in that moment last night. Is that just him being him, or could you tell how distraught he is at the idea of now having to not have Dart?
2: He's a little dejected. I mean, listen, when you have the start that you had, your team is going into that game thinking that they have a chance to be able to win it. And with Jackson Dart moving the Giants into Rams territory on the first drive, you're saying, okay, maybe the Giants can hang with the team that was the preseason favorite to win the Super Bowl. So, it's got to be really disappointing to have it play out the way that it did. You thought the offensive line issues of the past were fixed. Clearly they weren't. Jermaine Illuminor did not cover himself in glory, nor did the other guys on that offensive line. They allowed 13 pressures last night from the Rams front. 8 quarterback hits and 2 sacks. That is completely unacceptable. And so, it was disappointing to see everything play out the way that it did for the team, by and large, to be as non-competitive as they were. And here's what I'll say. The defense actually gave the New York Giants a chance. In that second quarter, being able to generate some takeaways, being able to get the pick on Matthew Stafford when they were lifeless, being able to set up shorter fields, extra possessions for that Giants offense to be able to score the football. The defense tried to keep them in it as long as they could. They eventually just wilted and they wore down because they were on the field so long because of the ineptitude of Jameis Winston, that offensive line, and the Giants offense overall. So, if you're John Harbaugh, you have to try to find answers while Jackson Dart's going to be missing time with a sprained knee. And unfortunately, a lot of those answers have to center around how you get the best out of Jameis Winston. And I'm not sure you can get a version of him that's going to be serviceable enough for your team to tread water while Dart is out.
0: I tend to agree with you. And unfortunately, Smalls gives out the injury report brought to us by the Wellness Company. Visit urgentcarekit.com/sports. Use promo code sports. Well, the Giants injury report, oh my God. Malik Nabers, shoulder last night. Brian Burns, ankle last night. Andrew Thomas, groin. So that's wide receiver, pass rusher, edge rusher, and offensive lineman. John Harbaugh postgame was asked about the aforementioned Thomas, the offensive lineman, getting banged up at the end of the game. This after the game.
3: Thomas got banged up too in the last 4 minutes.
4: Yeah, we'll see about that. None of these injuries are life threatening. I don't have that measurement. There is no measurement for that. It is what it is. All around the league, everybody deals with it. This is football. This is the NFL. This is what you do. So our task is not to lament it. Our job is for those guys to do everything they can do to get back when they're ready. Just

0: It's like Tay will get back as soon as he can, you know, and then go out and play the best football game we can with our football team, you know, and endeavor to win the football game. That's what we got to do. So that's really the answer to the question. That's what we do. And then those guys will be back. They may be back this week. They may be back the next week. When they're back, that'll be great.
1: Is there any team in the league that has had more opposite emotions after week one and week two than the Giants? Either way, like positively or negatively, right? We talk about the Chargers.
2: Browns.
3: Oh, that's a good
1: one. That's a good one.
3: That's a very good one.
1: So they went from from ashy to classy.
3: So the Browns went from decrement to increment, and the Giants went the other way.
2: Yeah, but I mean, I don't know that the Browns fans feel that way because of who helped them have the increment, which is Deshaun Watson.
3: A win is a loss.
2: I don't know how. Listen, I would love for the Browns fans and what is that, ESPN 850 in Cleveland, would love for them to call into our show and tell us how they feel about Deshaun Watson winning that game and him running out of the tunnel on the home opener this coming Sunday in week three. I want to know because I don't know how they should feel.
3: I don't either.
2: I don't know what to tell them.
3: I also don't know if one game.
1: Did it say ESPN for anybody who wants to call, by the way?
3: Yes, please call in because I do want to hear from Browns fans.
2: Yeah.
3: But I don't know if one game in week two can erase over half a decade's worth of ineptitude and regression of the organization and what he said about a very proud fan base.
2: Smalls, you can say the same thing about the New York Giants. That's the problem in what we saw from week one to week two. The same thing you're talking about with the Cleveland Browns, the same thing you can say about the New York Giants. They got the same amount of playoff wins during that span.
3: I know, but there's something about the organization and specifically with John Harbaugh that it feels like
1: now.
3: Right. Like even though you just got here. I know, but he is such a made man and he is somebody that feels like the adult in the room. And even though you can see from his demeanor, his tone of voice that he's bummed out about the injuries that they sustained last night, he also didn't make it seem like it was going to be a massive tribulation for them. He made it seem like it was something that they could weather. And that's important to have that messaging in your locker room, especially for a young group.
1: God, you threw out multiple words there. I'm really confused.
2: Tribulation is the
1: but
2: one.
1: But there was another one. Decla something
3: increment?
1: Or other.
3: Increment?
1: The other one.
3: Decrement.
1: All right, I'll go tribulation.
3: Tribulation is not our word of the day. But you. Decrement is.
1: No! No! No!
2: Well played.
3: Decrement, a reduction, decrease, or the amount by which something is made smaller. The Giants fans' hopes from week one to week two, a serious decrement.
1: Let me give you props. That was quick.
2: Yeah.
1: That was quick. You found a way of doing it. The inverse scenario, and then you worked in another word. That was one of the most impressive performances you've ever had.
3: Well, you beat me yesterday, so we had to get back on track.
2: Yeah, she just treated you like the Detroit Lions defense.
3: Sure did.
1: You know what? Some would say she's untrustable. More of that next. We're on Sportsmanlike, presented by Progressive Insurance.
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0: Kevin, Canty, and Michelle are unsportsmanlike. Baby, come back.
1: Any kind of folk could see. We're unsportsmanlike here on ESPN Radio. ESPN. 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Cece, do you like this song?
2: Sure.
3: Yeah, Cece, what do you think?
1: This is your favorite song? So, as we were analyzing the Giants here, Cece.
4: Canty, you think Joe Burrow is the best quarterback in the NFL, right?
3: That's right. That's what
1: back.
3: I heard.
1: Look who's back.
3: The I heard
1: guy,
3: him say that, actually.
1: The guy at 6:59 a.m. Eastern that screams out in the hallway when I'm standing right there, Evan, we're on. And I'm like, I know. And I'm always back in time.
5: I was trying to console Giants fans at the coffee pot.
2: Sure.
5: Because there was one fan
1: at the coffee pot.
5: Who had literally just bought his son a Jackson Dart jersey. Ahead of last night's game, because his son and his daughter, they're all fired up for the Giants, especially after the Cowboys win. And he told me his kids went to bed, the game starts, Dart gets hurt on the first drive, and he's digging through his trash can to see if he can find a tag for the jersey so he can take it back.
1: Brilliant. Brilliant.
5: Yes. Yes. Because Jackson Dart is going to be, he's going to be out for a few weeks.
3: That's right, but let's not give up on him altogether. I don't think we need to be returning the jerseys.
5: How bummed is the kid going to be if he literally just got a Jackson Dart jersey a couple of days ago and Jackson Dart gets hurt in the following game?
3: Okay, but what should he exchange it for? Malik Nabers?
5: Abdul Carter.
1: Well,
5: Abdul Carter, listen, say good. What you want. Giants, nobody really covered themselves in glory. Abdul Carter played his ass off. You can see that Sean McVay was like, don't let number three beat us.
3: Circle him.
5: Exactly.
1: Let's take it to the next level. Unleash the beast this college tailgate season with Monster Energy. Tear into a can of the meanest energy drink on the planet. Monster Energy. Unleash the beast. Smalls, let's take it to the next level right now with some Untrustables.
3: Thank you, Evan. And we shall. Gentlemen, Evan Cohen, Chris Canty, Michelle Smallman. Last week, I gave my first list of Untrustables. Players, units, teams, organizations that you cannot trust in the NFL. Don't even try it. And we have some carryovers from week one to week two and some new additions. So quickly, I'm going to run through the carryovers from week one to week two. At the end, please tell me if there are any objections or omissions before we proceed. Our untrustables that made the list 2 weeks in a row. CJ Stroud.
5: Mm-hmm.
3: Anyone wearing a Chargers uniform.
5: Mm-hmm.
3: Every Browns quarterback for the last decade and every Browns decision maker, don't let what happened week two fool you.
5: Mm.
3: They're still on the list. The Packers with a lead. They came from behind in that win versus the Jets. I still don't trust them with a lead. Jalen Hurts, doubters. He comes in, big time drive to win the game versus the Titans. And of course, my opinion on the Chiefs. Don't trust anything I say about the Chiefs. Any objections or omissions?
5: Nope.
3: The Cowboys are off the list after a strong week two performance.
5: Okay.
3: Anything that you think I should take off this list before we proceed?
5: No, I think it's solid.
1: I like Andrew Berry. Comes off great in interviews with Emmett and Gerard. Next level, he's been Cleveland. I don't know that
5: if you listen to Rizzo, I don't know how long Andrew Berry going to be around.
1: Right, so maybe we move on. Okay. That would have been one. But yeah, it's fair. Everything was fair.
3: Okay, our new additions to the Untrustables list after week two and the 2026 NFL season. Addition number one. I hate to do it to you, CC. The Lions defense. They gave up 71 points through the first 2 weeks of the season. They are banged up. This Lions defense has been emotional through 2 weeks. We've seen them get to the Dan Campbell, other members of the defense, fighting back tears when talking about what they've seen defensively through 2 weeks. Dan Campbell had to come out already and defend DC Kelvin Shepard, saying that he believes in him. He's an outstanding coach. This is just a bump in the road. Lions fans thought they were going to have a bounce back season to be contending again for Super Bowls. And through 2 weeks, we're defending the DC. Unfortunately, I don't think we can trust this unit moving forward.
5: Do we treat a head coach giving a subordinate the vote of confidence like we treat the owner giving the head coach a vote of confidence?
1: Not in this case. I don't think Dan Campbell is, well, you know him personally. He doesn't come off as like sneaky in that regard.
5: No, he's not.
1: This is his guy. He believes in him. Now, he may end up being wrong.
5: No, I'm saying
1: I don't think it's a kiss of death.
5: I don't know if the vote of confidence is a sneaky thing as much as it is an acknowledgement that the the unit or the phase of the football team isn't where it needs to be.
3: Exactly. That's what I'm saying. If you're already having to defend him through 2 weeks, that's telling.
5: But I think we're at the point now with the Lions defense and the injuries that they've dealt with where the reasons can no longer be excuses. Because you were missing your top two safeties last year, and that was an impediment to that unit being able to execute. You can't have that be the same issue this year, even though those guys are out of the line.
3: Next one. Lane Kiffin, do I need to elaborate?
5: No.
3: I'm actually shocked I didn't have him on week one. And yes, this is usually about the NFL, but Lane Kiffin is so untrustable that he is the one member of any sort of outfit in college football that makes the list.
1: The only thing I would say is I feel like a lot of these untrustables in some cases are things that you or people or units that you thought you would trust. I don't think you ever thought you would trust Lane
5: Kiffin. I think everybody thought that Lane Kiffin and LSU would contend for a national title, and it doesn't look like that now.
1: Oh, no, they should worry about having a winning record
5: first. Yeah, I was about to say, and I would add, when you have Lane Kiffin on that list, is quarterback Sam Leavitt, too.
3: Okay.
5: I don't know.
1: Or as Heather Dinich said, the running back playing quarterback.
5: Yeah, I would just, as you know, a tandem to Lane Kiffin, tangential to Lane Kiffin being on this list, should be Sam Leavitt.
3: Okay.
5: Yes.
2: You're welcome.
3: Well, that is a rare addition in the college football space. Let's get back to the NFL. We thought they looked good in week one, but man, they showed us that they're the same old Jets in week two. Unfortunately, the New York Jets, they had the Packers on the ropes. And then I hate to pull a Mike Tomlin here. He said the Browns are going to brown. The Jets are going to jet. AG, Aaron Glenn, your guy, CC, we love him. But after this outfit looking much improved in week one, bad management, bad decisions to end the game for the Jets. Unfortunately, it's like baked in the laundry there. I don't know what it is.
5: Yeah, so there are three things that Packers loss comes down to for me for the Jets. Number one, the 60-yard punt return from Sky Moore. Your third phase of your football team has got to be a lot better in that specific situation. Number two, the third and fourth down rush attempts by Breece Hall at midfield on the Jets' last possession in regulation. That can't happen. You weren't running the football well the entire game. Running into the teeth of the Packers' defense, not once but twice with Breece Hall, ain't the answer in that situation. You got to find a way to be able to pick up 2 yards with two downs. They couldn't do it. And then the explanation as to why he took the ball in overtime as opposed to punting it away, trying to get a stop from the Packers, and at the very least knowing exactly what you need once you get the ball so it could potentially be four down territory all the way down the field. Mm-hmm. That makes no sense to me. So, yeah, I mean, I want to defend away from it being same old Jets, but based on how they handled the fourth quarter overtime, I can't.
3: Matt LaFleur even said postgame that he was really confused by what Aaron Glenn did.
5: Based on the new overtime rules, you should never take the ball first.
3: Yeah, no.
5: You should.
3: Okay, and finally, our final addition after week two in the NFL season to the untrustables list, anyone in the Falcons quarterback room. Michael Penix Jr., Tua Tagovailoa, Cooper Rush, Jack Strand, anybody who could potentially be under center for the Atlanta Falcons cannot be trusted.
1: You are setting yourself up.
5: That's what I was thinking. I was thinking the same thing.
1: I agree with you.
3: Falcons, Packers, Thursday Night Football.
1: I agree with you. Okay, I want to be clear. I agree with you, Michelle Smallman. I left out your middle name. I almost just said it on the air. I agree with you.
5: But you could be Fallman on Friday morning.
1: You have a chance for an amazing restart. You have a reprieve for your Packers of like, wait, this has been a disaster, but some other 2-1, they have 10 days. Like, all right, forget what happened. Restart. Mike is a few weeks away. You're just setting up. You came back from Atlanta saying it's the worst game I've ever seen in my life. And now you're saying that
3: Excuse me. You mean the Ying Yang Twins concert I attended that the Falcons and Panthers were also at. That's how bad it was.
1: You better hope that loss doesn't whisper in your ear on Thursday night. That's for sure.
3: You know what? Well done. Evan.
1: Adam Schefter will join us next. We're on Sportsmanlike, presented by Progressive Insurance. 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
1: I had somebody yesterday text me, Mike Trout, hey, could the Eagles trade for Micah Parsons? Mike, go back to playing basketball. 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
3: How is his job security?
1: Well, I think when you don't win, those things get called into question. I got to take this. Bye-bye.
0: Adam Schefter on Unsportsmanlike. Do you
2: remember? It's never not funny hearing the clip of Shefty hanging up on us. 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
2: 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Shefty, we're each going to give you a name. We'll start it off this way and get updates on the three names we're going to give you because obviously huge news around the quarterback position. I will start. What's the latest on Jackson Dart?
1: Well, it sounds like he's got an MCL. MCLs are 2, 3, 4 weeks, depending on the severity, depending on the recovery, depending on how the team handles it. Let's see what happens here. The Giants are still going through it. I think the first thing you always want to know is he going to avoid being placed on IR? Because if it's IR, then it's a minimum of 4 weeks. So my early sense would be that they'll assess him today. They'll make a decision with the potential of the shorter timelines, 2, 3 weeks. I guess I'd be surprised if they sidelined him for 4 weeks and put him on IR, but you have to see how these things go, and they'll assess that.
3: Shefty, what's the latest on Jaden Daniels?
1: Still gathering medical opinions as the dislocated left elbow. When you do it again, sometimes you can come back a little bit sooner, unless you decide to have surgery. I think he's going over his options. If he opts for the non-surgical route, he would brace it up and come back sooner than the 4 weeks, I think, that he was sidelined for last year. But that's a decision I think that he still has to make, and I think IR definitely is a possibility there for Jaden Daniels.
4: And finally, Adam, what is the latest you can share with us on Bears quarterback Caleb Williams and that hamstring injury?
1: Ben Johnson said it's likely he's going to miss some time. He's not going to practice this week. Again, I think I'd be surprised if he played Monday night against the Eagles, but it's Caleb Williams. You never know. You see how these things go. They're not ready to rule him out just yet, but it doesn't sound like he'll be out there next Monday night.
2: 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Listen to the Adam Schefter podcast wherever podcasts are found. 2 weeks in, who's closer to a contract extension, Bryce Young or C.J. Stroud?
1: I didn't hear the question.
2: I think we're losing Adam a little bit. Nuno, we'll pick that up and pick up where we left off. We get a better connection there. So it sounds like the Giants are going to decide on the IR for Dart, but maybe unlikely. Probably more likely for Jaden on the IR than Caleb, right? Is that kind of where we're going now?
4: But surprised if Caleb plays versus the Eagles this week.
2: Right. And Adam rejoins us now, so let me re-ask. Who do you believe is closer to a contract extension, Bryce Young or C.J. Stroud?
1: Deals and they've tabled those talks till after the year. So by that standard, C.J. Stroud would be out of this discussion for the short-term period. Bryce Young, it's not like I've heard them do an extension. And if you're Bryce Young and the Panthers, you've waited this long, there weren't really any discussions. It didn't sound like anybody's rushing to get anything done anytime soon. So I'm still expecting that in any case. It's a very good question to answer. I understand why you're asking it because
2: I think we're losing Adam again, unfortunately. We will get him, hopefully, reconnected in a better spot here, as he is always bouncing around, doing a million things.
4: Come on, cell providers. We need the info from Adam Schefter.
2: Yeah, well, it sounds like neither of them are getting done anytime soon in terms of the contract extension for those two guys.
3: Well, if you're Bryce Young, why would you want to get a contract done now? You have a chance to lead this team to back-to-back division titles, and if you do, then your body of work and your trajectory becomes undeniable. You're on track to get a market level deal. So, I mean, those are the stakes for Bryce Young. For C.J. Stroud, yeah, he's been a part of a huge turnaround, but over the last couple of years, you don't feel great about his ability to be able to elevate the talent around him. His record is not great when Nico Collins out of the lineup. They're 5-4, as opposed to 23-15 when he is in the lineup in the C.J. Stroud era. So I just, yeah, there are concerns there with C.J. The turnovers chief among them. And I don't know how the Texans could feel good about paying C.J. Stroud based on what they saw in the playoffs last year and what they've seen the first 2 weeks of the regular season this year. I will say this. In week three, they have the winnable of all winnable games against the Indianapolis Colts. If they lose this game against the Indianapolis Colts, if they lose this game, mm-hmm. then they got their answer in terms of whether or not they should pay C.J. Stroud a market level team.
4: Already.
3: Yeah.
2: All right, Shefty is back. CC, go ahead.
3: Oh, Shefty, you got to tell me what's going on with the Cleveland Browns, Deshaun Watson situation. We did not expect him to play as well as he did in week two.
1: Yep.
3: Home opener this weekend. What are the Cleveland Browns saying about Deshaun Watson, and what is the expectations in terms of what they're expecting the reaction for the fans be as they play in front of their home crowd for the first time?
1: Well, let me just answer Evan's question first before my cell phone service just gave up. I just don't think that either one right now is discussing a deal. And I think both will have the season play out. So to answer going into week three, I understand why you're doing it, because Bryce Young has lit it up and been great.
2: Correct.
1: But I don't think either one is close to a deal right now. And you have to let the season play out. So there's no reason to answer that right now, because there's going to be 14 more weeks that impact and influence that decision. As for the Browns, I think you had a situation here where this played out the way that they had hoped and wanted. They wanted to give the veteran the first crack at the job with the two road games. I know that they got obliterated in Jacksonville, but they said that they felt like Deshaun was not the full issue and that he played reasonably well. And then he played very well on Sunday in Tampa, and they won a game. And if you had said to the Browns, hey, you'll split these two games, come home for your home opener 1-1, would you take that and still ride with Deshaun Watson, even in front of the home fans? I think the answer would have been yeah. And, I mean, you're not going to bench a guy after he went 24-30 for 238 yards and two touchdowns or whatever it was. Like, he played well. Now, again, I think at some point we all feel like they're going to give Shedeur Sanders a chance and that his time will come. But it doesn't feel like this would be the week to have that happen.
4: Adam, a guy who is getting put on the bench after performing serviceably for his team is Carson Wentz. The Vikings, 2-0 start. He's been solid for them. But Kyler Murray cleared concussion protocol, and Kevin O'Connell shared that Kyler Murray will get the start week three. What can you share with us about the thought process there? Was it always going to be Kyler, or was there consideration to keep Carson Wentz in there?
1: No. I mean, look, they came out Monday right away, wasted no time with that. And they were excited about Kyler this summer. And I think that they believe in Kyler. And I think this is a step to say, look, you know, this is the quarterback we want to succeed. This is the guy that we think will succeed. And even though Carson Wentz did his job and led us to two wins in a row, it's time to go back to our guy. That's their guy. You know, Carson is a veteran backup for them right now, who's capable of doing just what he did for them, which is lead them to wins. And they want to see and experience the full Kyler Murray experience, and that'll start this week when he gets back into the starting lineup.
2: Shefty, do you think Aaron Rodgers and Mike McCarthy forgot they didn't like working together at the end in Green Bay?
1: You know, I don't know exactly what that was, because there's always been stories about that, but yet both sides professed a healthy respect for each other, and that was a bumpy game on Sunday. I just think that, you know, the Steelers continue to float around this area where they're a competitive team, where they've got some strong elements. But does anybody think that they're good enough to unseat the top teams in the AFC right now?
5: No.
1: And that's the area that they've been in, it feels like, for a while now. You know, it's, you're floating in the land of good, but never very good or great. You're floating in the land of competing for the playoffs, but never going far in the playoffs. And, you know, I guess some cities would take that, but they have, it hasn't felt like they've been a Super Bowl threat in a long time. And it just feels like they're stuck in the same spot. you know, 10-7. And that seems to be where they are right now.
3: Chef, the Atlanta Falcons named Michael Penix Jr. the starter for Thursday night. Can you tell us what the organization thinks about the state of play when it comes to their quarterback position and how they feel about Penix's recovery from his injury going into their game against the Packers?
1: Well, I think he gives them the best hope right now. Look, how the organization feels, CeCe. How about this? They have yet to make a trip into the red zone in two games. Not one. Okay? You go two games without driving into the red zone, I think we all know how the organization would feel about how the offense and quarterback have played. So I think they're one of only four teams who, after two games, have not made it into the red zone. And so Michael Penix offers hope and promise. You know, I'm not telling he's going to go out there and be Josh Allen. Nobody thinks that, but he's going to be an upgrade. And now we see whether or not he can play. Look, they've got to get that answer. First of all, they've got to improve their play at that position. They got to turn to somebody else. Tua has been hurt. They're not doing the Jack Strand experience that Michelle went through on Sunday. And clearly, Michael Penix Jr. has played well when he's played. You got to give him a chance, and you need to know whether he can do it for the purposes of this and future seasons. Because if he can do it now, great. Then you have a guy that can play and compete. And if he can't do it, well, then at that point in time, you're square, thick, in the middle of the 2027 NFL draft, back addressing the quarterback position, which is amazing considering how many resources the organization allocated to the quarterback position a short time ago.
4: Kind of crazy that we're going to have that offense in prime time 3 weeks in a row. They have the Packers this week, Thursday night football, then the Saints at the Saints Monday night football, then versus the Ravens Sunday night football. So that could be pretty brutal viewing experiences for us.
1: Well, it could be, and it also could be maybe Penix brings some life and ignites Bijan and Drake London. So we'll see how that goes for the next few weeks.
2: Adam, I know the thing you like least about your job is putting coaches on the hot seat. So I'm not trying to do that. I'm asking simple questions about organizational frustration around three guys on Sunday. Dan Quinn at the end of the first half of the Jaden injury, Aaron Glenn relative to clock management, and Shane Steichen not going for it. So the Commanders, the Jets, and the Colts. Not putting anybody in the hot seat because I know you hate doing that.
1: You didn't even bring up the Buccaneers. Wow. Okay, yep.
2: Oh, I didn't want to. Well, Todd Bowles' resume is way better than the other ones with their current job, but okay. So you tell me, which of the four, without putting any of them on the hot seat, do you feel like organizationally they're most frustrated with off of the one game?
1: Well, I just say this. You know, I'm going to give you a generic answer, and I'm going to tie in Tampa because that's the one that kind of stands out to me. But after that game Sundays, an NFL executive texted me when they lost that game to the Browns, and he's like, these are the kinds of games that wind up getting people fired. That's the text I got. And I just think that, and I'm going to apply to not anyone in particular, but there are certain losses that teams suffer during the course of the year that expose certain inadequacies and make owners think. And I think whether you're talking about any of the three examples you're bringing up or the one that I'm bringing up, there are certain games, situations, and losses that stay with owners. They just do. And when we're all speculating at the end of the year whether somebody's going to make it or not, you think back to certain decisions, losses, games that went the way they did. And I think that those games play a part in those decisions.
2: Last thing very quickly, we got about 30 seconds. Chargers. What's going on with them?
1: Wow. Probably the most disappointing team so far this season. I think a lot of people, myself included, thought they'd be a certifiable playoff contender, Super Bowl contender. 0-2, lost by the exact same score to two teams that we thought would be inferior to them that weren't. And now they head into the teeth of their schedule at 0-2. So it's very surprising what we're seeing there.
2: Shefty, we appreciate it as always. We'll talk next week.
1: Thank you, guys.
2: Adam Schefter, Adam Schefter Podcast, of course, is always brought to us by ZipRecruiter. 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
1: You miss any of our conversation with Adam Schefter? Wow. There was a lot there.
0: On Unsportsmanlike.
1: Time for the Schefty Draft. Here on Unsportsmanlike. That's clear and obvious number one
2: pick. There's only one number one overall.
1: I mean, Smalls,
2: pick.
1: Let's see if she does it.
2: You can't miss this one, Smalls. Don't take Ryan Leaf with Peyton Manning on the board.
1: It's blatantly obvious.
3: There's a lot of things that Adam Schefter gave us.
1: Nobody's arguing that.
2: Don't draft Sam Bowie when you can get Michael Jordan. Come on now.
1: Uh-oh.
3: The fact that there are some losses that stick with owners.
4: What are we doing here?
3: Is that what you guys are thinking?
2: Of course it is.
3: You too?
1: Say it.
3: Okay, with the number one overall pick and the Adam Schefter topic draft, I'm going to go with the last question that Evan Cohen asked about coaches who could potentially be on the hot seat. And Adam bringing up Todd Bowles and the Tampa Bay Buccaneers and that what most people think was a terrible loss to the Cleveland Browns, 23-19 in week two, and how there are some losses that really stick with owners, and that that's something that we were a bit surprised by, that he would work in Tampa Bay into that conversation. But, I mean, it's warranted. That was a bad loss for them. They start the season 0-2. Not great.
1: CeCe.
2: I mean, losing to Deshaun Watson in the Cleveland Browns is a fireable offense.
3: Bad.
2: Like I can
1: fire Todd Bowles over there.
2: I'm not trying to fire Todd Bowles. What it sounds like is the Tampa Bay Buccaneers and Baker Mayfield are gonna get Todd Bowles fired. That's what it sounds like to me. Did y'all not get that?
3: After you just paid him too.
2: I mean, the last time you're talking about Deshaun Watson actually winning a start was week two of 2024.
3: That is embarrassing.
2: September 15th, 2024 is the last time Deshaun Watson won a start before Sunday. That's on your resume as the Bucs head coach, Todd Bowles.
3: You let Deshaun Watson come into your house and win a football game.
2: Yes.
3: Terrible.
2: All right, for my pick with the Adam Schefter topic draft, the Bears not ready to rule Caleb Williams out, but he won't practice this week. Now, Schefter said he would be surprised if he played on Monday night in week three against the Philadelphia Eagles, but it doesn't sound as if the hamstring injury is going to be a longer-term absence for Caleb Williams. I think that's huge news in terms of determining the landscape of the NFC North and the trajectory for the Chicago Bears this season.
3: That was the other one. When you said there's a blatantly obvious number one overall pick, that was the other one that I thought was very consequential.
1: Next
3: coming
1: one.
3: From Adam.
1: I know Vegas East won't like this. They'll find all kinds of problems with this, but there's a reason. It ties in a few of them. My pick is December 2nd, 2018. The Green Bay Packers lost to the Arizona Cardinals at home, and they fired Mike McCarthy that day. One of those losses you can't have because they always remember it. Until somehow McCarthy and Rodgers didn't remember it, and they got back together. I think the Rodgers-McCarthy thing ties into so many of the things we're talking about. QB injuries. Well, if one QB goes down for a long period of time, they're a contender. What QB could be available at some point? Maybe it's Rodgers. Rodgers and McCarthy at some point. Like, when? Why did they get back together? And those kinds of losses, that Packers had one of those. So Rodgers-McCarthy, when he was talking about that, is my thing.
2: I'm surprised that you think that Aaron Rodgers can play at a good enough level where he can save the day for a team that's dealing with an extended absence from the quarterback.
1: I don't, but I don't know how many guys that would be available could be better than just okay.
3: You think the Steelers would do that?
1: Yeah. You don't think so?
2: Let me ask you a question.
3: I don't know.
2: When Sam Darnold comes back, Drew Lock made available for the right price from the Seahawks?
1: I'm not making him available from the Seahawks. I have no reason
3: to. Insurance policy?
1: Yeah, I have no reason to.
5: Ross said there's no way that the Steelers bench Aaron Rodgers at any point this year.
3: Why would they do that? I mean,
6: do they want Jameis Winston?
1: Well, but they don't have to bench him as much as he would be somewhere else kind of thing.
2: If you're playing meaningless football, if you're the Pittsburgh Steelers, if you get to November and it's trending towards you being out of it,
3: I don't know.
2: Why wouldn't you play Drew Aller or one of the young guys Howard, somebody, and find out what they are or what they aren't?
1: That's what I'm saying.
3: I hear what you're saying and the logic behind it. However, this is an organization with a ton of history, and I imagine that McCarthy and the powers that be in Pittsburgh have enough respect for Aaron Rodgers and the career, knowing that this is the end, that even if he's not playing at a high level, they're not going to embarrass him like that.
2: Smalls, can I say this? Adam Schefter just told us that Atlanta Falcons had not had a red zone drive in two games. The Atlanta Falcons are averaging more yards per dropback in their passing game than the Pittsburgh Steelers.
3: I know, it's brutal.
1: It's very fresh because I watched the whole game on Sunday, and I have the Patriots on one and Red Zone on the other, and so like it's really
2: fresh.
1: Well,
2: you never saw the Atlanta Falcons then.
3: I watched enough of every ball.
1: That's amazing. Hey, that's amazing.
5: Real quick, for our pick, when was the last time Deshaun Watson won a game? What was that date?
2: September 15, 2024.
5: Is it September or December?
1: What?
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1: I hit 6 batters in 1 inning in a fantasy camp that I was the second overall pick for the Marlins because I was throwing heat without batters.
3: You were
1: in
3: the
1: there.
3: Second overall. Who else was there?
1: Charlie Huff picked me second overall. Great knuckleballer.
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1: It's easier to bundle your home and car insurance. Along with Michelle Smolin, Chris Canty, Evan Cohen, with you. It's tough sometimes hearing about my athletic career or lack thereof.
11: Terrible.
1: What do you? Why? Smalls
3: is such
1: a smile.
3: Do you ever listen to the lyrics of this song? It's just Timbaland saying how broke he is. I don't have a visa. I don't have a Red American Express. I can't take you anywhere exotic.
11: Does
3: we're not going on vacation.
2: Tap to pay?
11: Not back then.
1: I don't think Timbaland's broke.
3: No, but in the song, he's like, I don't have a visa. I don't have a Red American Express. I'm not taking you anywhere exotic. We're not going on a trip. Can't pay for anything. But I love you, girl.
1: I love watching the videos, the Jay-Z Timbaland videos, when Timbaland is playing Jay-Z beats. And like Timbaland knows, like, I'm building up to something, but Jay-Z doesn't know that. And then he plays, and Jay-Z's like, all right, that's it.
2: Yep.
1: And like 5 minutes later, it's like, all right, well, both of us are going to make millions off of that. It's so cool just like in that moment to watch two people that are so elite at their craft just do it that way. It's just, I don't know. It's awesome. Anyway, we are on Sportsmanlike here on ESPN Radio. And tough night for the Giants fans last night. Great night for the Rams fans, but really tough night for the Giants fans because of the fact that all of the hype, all of the buzz, rightfully so, after 1 week, you beat the Dallas Cowboys. Cowboys are a good team. Dak looked great on Sunday. And you're like, okay, we got something here. There's some juice. There's tons of buildup for this great Monday Night Football game at the site of Super Bowl 61. ESPN, ABC, we've got it all. Everybody's there on site. This is going to be awesome. And 7 plays into the game, Jackson Dart goes down with a sprained MCL. And CeCe, you have to help us on this, but correct me if I'm wrong. There was nothing nefarious, nothing dirty about that play. It was just two guys crunching him and destroying him, and he gets hurt.
2: Yeah, the part that was nefarious is the offensive line not blocking the way that they need to. And Josiah Stewart burning the edge against Andrew Thomas. And then, of course, Byron Young allowing Jackson Dart, getting past Jermaine Illuminor and those two guys meeting at the quarterback. That's the problem. Like, you would expect that the offensive line issues that have plagued the Giants in the past are things of the past. They played really well in week one against the Cowboys. For this to pop up so early in the game and cost you, you know, Jackson Dart for the majority of the game, to me, is really, really disappointing.
3: Yeah, it stinks that this has been such a trend in week two. We know injuries are obviously a part of life in the NFL, but to think that we had so many injuries already this season, especially some big-time quarterback injuries, and for teams that were really hoping for a bounce-back season in so many ways, or a continuation. Caleb Williams with the Bears, obviously their fan base has been praying for a guy like this for a long time. Commanders fans with Jaden Daniels, who got injured, they're looking for a bounce back season. The Giants saw some flashes of what they could be last year, especially with Jackson Dart. His health was a concern last year. And to think that you get such an exciting week one performance out of them, first game under John Harbaugh versus a division opponent in the Cowboys, they look so strong. We're talking about, could they be a sneaky team to pay attention to in the NFC as far as contenders are concerned? For Jackson Dart to get injured this early on in the game in week two has to be devastating for Giants fans. But it seems like the injury might not be as bad as we initially thought. And they have the Titans, the Cardinals, and the Commanders coming up. So I don't know if it's fair to say maybe they can tread water because Jameis Winston doesn't look like he's doing much of that after his performance last night. But at least they have a bit of a soft schedule while Jackson Dart hopefully gets his body right and returns to form.
1: So with Dart out, Daniels out, are we at the place 2 games in, heading into week 3 already, where we're going to say to the Eagles and the Cowboys, you better make the playoffs? Are we there? I mean, 2 teams.
3: Were we not there anyway?
1: I wasn't there with the Cowboys as much as everybody else was.
3: Really? When they're saying Gotti? Greatest offense there is? Sure, when they're saying we're going to be in the Super Bowl? Jerry Jones is saying nothing more dangerous than an old man with money?
1: You're right. Let me rephrase it.
3: They're telling us they should be there.
1: I said it incorrectly. You're 1,000% right. I didn't think they were going to definitely make the playoffs.

0: seems like. I don't know. I'm totally guessing. Adam Schefter's going to join us in about a half hour. But I just you know, the residual effects of some of this stuff, these horrible injuries we're talking about. Caleb, we don't know, right? But your team and the Packers play on Thursday night against the Falcons, who just named Michael Penix Jr. as starting quarterback, certainly better than what they had. But they better pick it up here. Lions better pick it up. Vikings made a quarterback change. They're 2-0. They go back to Kyler. Like, some of these other injuries around the divisions, you better do something with it. John Harbaugh post-game last night, coach of the Giants. And again, I want to point this out because it is important. John Harbaugh was going to make a lot of money no matter where he coached. John Harbaugh was going to get a head coaching job as long as he expressed interest, right? So far, so good. I believe he chose the Giants in part. Yes, I'm sure he loves the history because he's a history guy. In part because he thought he had a second-year quarterback that was really good.
1: Mm-hmm.
0: And that guy, unfortunately, Jackson Dart, is now out. And Harbaugh had this to say about the injury last night.
2: The initial report right after the game is a sprained MCL for Jackson. Is that the case?
3: Yeah, we'll know more tomorrow. That's in the neighborhood of it, I would say. We'll get an MRI tomorrow and have a really good feel for it. And it'll give you more information then.
2: Are you bracing me without him for a couple
3: of
2: weeks?
3: I'm just answering it that way because we'll know more when we find out more. I think you make those decisions when you get all the information, not right after the game.
0: CeCe, you played for John Harbaugh with the Ravens.
1: Mm-hmm.
0: I just consume him this way like fans do. To me, he looks beyond bummed in that moment last night. Is that just him being him, or could you tell how distraught he is at the idea of now having to not have Dart?
1: He's a little dejected. I mean, listen, when you have the start that you had, your team is going into that game thinking that they have a chance to be able to win it. And with Jackson Dart moving the Giants into Rams territory on the first drive, you're saying, okay, maybe the Giants can hang with the team that was the preseason favorite to win the Super Bowl. So, I it's got to be really disappointing to have it play out the way that it did. You thought the offensive line issues of the past were fixed. Clearly, they weren't. Jermaine Illuminor did not cover himself in glory, nor did the other guys on that offensive line. They allowed 13 pressures last night from the Rams front, 8 quarterback hits, and 2 sacks. That is completely unacceptable. And so, yeah, it was disappointing to see everything play out the way that it did for the team, by and large, to be as non-competitive as they were. And here's what I'll say. The defense actually gave the New York Giants a chance. In that second quarter, being able to generate some takeaways, being able to get the pick on Matthew Stafford when they were lifeless, being able to set up shorter fields, extra possessions for that Giants offense to be able to score the football. The defense tried to keep them in it as long as they could. They eventually just wilted and they wore down because they were on the field so long because of the ineptitude of Jameis Winston, that offensive line, and the Giants' offense overall. So, yeah, if you're John Harbaugh, you have to try to find answers while Jackson Dart's going to be missing time with a sprained knee. And unfortunately, a lot of those answers have to center around how you get the best out of Jameis Winston. And I'm not sure you can get a version of him that's going to be serviceable enough for your team to tread water while Dart is out.
0: I tend to agree with you. And unfortunately, you know, Smalls gives out the injury report brought to us by the Wellness Company. 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Use promo code sports. Well, the Giants injury report. Oh, my God. Malik Nabers shoulder last night. Brian Burns ankle last night. Andrew Thomas groin. So that's wide receiver, pass rusher, edge rusher, and offensive lineman. John Harbaugh postgame was asked about the aforementioned Thomas, the offensive lineman, getting banged up at the end of the game. This after the game.
2: Thomas got banged up too in the last 4 minutes.
3: Yeah, we'll see about that. It's not, again, it's not, none of these injuries are life-threatening. I don't have that measurement. There is no measurement for that. It is what it is. You know, all around the league, everybody deals with it. You know, this is football. This is the NFL. This is what you do, you know. So our task is not to lament it. Our job is for those guys to do everything they can do to get back when they're ready, just like Tay will get back as soon as he can, you know. And then go out and play the best football game we can with our football team, you know, and endeavor to win the football game. That's what we got to do. So that's really the answer to the question. That's what we do. And then those guys will be back. They may be back this week. They may be back the next week. When they're back, that'll be great.
0: Is there any team in the league that has had more opposite emotions after week one and week two than the Giants? Either way, like positively or negatively, right? We talk about the Chargers.
1: Browns.
4: That's a good one. That's a very good one.
0: So they went from ashy to classy.
4: So the Browns went from decrement to increment

0: Giants went the other way.
1: Yeah, but I mean, I don't know that the Browns fans feel that way because of who helped them have the increment, which is Deshaun Watson.
0: A win is a loss.
1: I don't know how. Listen, I would love for the Browns fans, and what is that, ESPN 850 in Cleveland? I would love for them to call into our show and tell us how they feel about Deshaun Watson winning that game and him running out of the tunnel on the home opener this coming Sunday in week 3. I want to know, because I don't know how they should feel.
0: I don't either.
1: I don't know what to tell them.
0: I also don't know if one game...
2: Did it say ESPN for anybody who wants to call, by the way?
0: Yes, please call in, because I do want to hear from Browns fans.
1: Yeah.
0: But I don't know if one game in week 2 can erase over half a decade's worth of ineptitude and regression of the organization and what he said about a very proud fan base.
1: Smalls, you can say the same thing about the New York Giants. That's the problem in what we saw from week 1 to week 2. The same thing you're talking about with the Cleveland Browns, the same thing you can say about the New York Giants. They got the same amount of playoff wins during that span.
0: I know, but there's something about the organization and specifically with John Harbaugh that it feels like
3: now.
0: Right. Like even though you just got here. I know, but he is such a made man and he is somebody that feels like the adult in the room. And even though you can see from his demeanor, his tone of voice that he's bummed out about the injuries that they sustained last night, he also didn't make it seem like it was going to be a massive tribulation for them. He made it seem like it was something that they could weather. And that's important to have that messaging in your locker room, especially for a young group.
3: God, you threw out multiple words there. I'm really confused.
1: Tribulation is the
3: but
1: one.
3: But there was another one. Decla something
0: increment?
3: Or other. The other one.
0: Decrement.
3: All right, I'll go tribulation.
0: Tribulation is not our word of the day. But you. Decrement is.
3: No! No! No!
1: Well played.
0: Decrement, a reduction, decrease, or the amount by which something is made smaller. The Giants fans' hopes from week 1 to week 2, a serious decrement.
3: Let me give you props. That was quick.
1: Yeah.
3: That was quick. You found a way of doing it, the inverse scenario, and then you worked in another word. That was one of the most impressive performances you've ever had.
0: Well, you beat me yesterday, so we had to get back on track.
1: Yeah, she just treated you like the Detroit Lions defense.
0: Sure did.
2: You know what? Some would say she's untrustable. More of that next. 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
1: 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Cece, do you like this song?
2: Sure.
3: Yeah, Cece, what do you think?
1: This is your favorite song? So, as we were analyzing the Giants here, Cece.
4: Canty, you think Joe Burrow is the best quarterback in the NFL, right?
3: That's right. That's what I heard.
1: Look who's back.
3: I heard him say that, actually.
1: The guy at 6:59 a.m. Eastern that screams out in the hallway when I'm standing right there, Evan, we're on. And I'm like, I know. And I'm always back in time.
5: I was trying to console Giants fans at the coffee pot.
2: Sure.
5: Because there was one fan
1: at the coffee pot
5: who had literally just bought his son a Jackson Dart jersey. Ahead of last night's game, because his son and his daughter, they're all fired up for the Giants, especially after the Cowboys win. And he told me his kids went to bed, the game starts, Dart gets hurt on the first drive, and he's digging through his trash can to see if he can find a tag for the jersey so he can take it back.
1: Brilliant. Brilliant.
5: Yes. Yes. Because Jackson Dart is going to be, he's going to be out for a few weeks.
3: That's right, but... let's not give up on him altogether. I don't think we need to be returning the jerseys.
5: How bummed is the kid going to be if he literally just got a Jackson Dart jersey a couple of days ago and Jackson Dart gets hurt in the following game?
3: Okay, but what should he exchange it for? Malik Nabers?
5: Abdul Carter.
1: Well,
5: Abdul Carter, listen, say what you want. Giants, nobody really covered themselves in glory. Abdul Carter played his ass off. You can see that Sean McVay was like, don't let number three beat us.
3: Circle him.
5: Exactly.
1: Let's take it to the next level. Unleash the beast this college tailgate season with Monster Energy. Tear into a can of the meanest energy drink on the planet. Monster Energy. Unleash the beast. Smalls, let's take it to the next level right now with some Untrustables.
3: Thank you, Evan. And we shall. Gentlemen, Evan Cohen, Chris Canty, Michelle Smallman. Last week, I gave my first list of Untrustables. Players, units, teams, organizations that you cannot trust in the NFL. Don't even try it. And we have some carryovers from week one to week two and some new additions. So quickly, I'm going to run through the carryovers from week one to week two. At the end, please tell me if there are any objections or omissions before we proceed. Our untrustables that made the list 2 weeks in a row. CJ Stroud.
5: Mm-hmm.
3: Anyone wearing a Chargers uniform.
5: Mm-hmm.
3: Every Browns quarterback for the last decade and every Browns decision maker, don't let what happened week two fool you.
5: Mm.
3: They're still on the list. The Packers with a lead. They came from behind in that win versus the Jets. I still don't trust them with a lead. Jalen Hurts, doubters. He comes in, big time drive to win the game versus the Titans. And of course, my opinion on the Chiefs. Don't trust anything I say about the Chiefs. Any objections or omissions?
5: Nope.
3: The Cowboys are off the list after a strong week two performance.
5: Okay.
3: Anything that you think I should take off this list before we proceed?
5: No, I think it's solid.
1: I like Andrew Berry. Comes off great in interviews with Emmett and Gerard. Next level, he is Pink Cleveland. I don't know that
5: if you listen to Rizzo, I don't know how long Andrew Berry going to be around.
1: Right, so maybe we move on. Okay. That would have been one. But yeah, it's fair. Everything was fair.
3: Okay, our new additions to the Untrustables list after week two and the 2026 NFL season. Addition number one. I hate to do it to you, CC. The Lions defense. They gave up 71 points through the first 2 weeks of the season. They are banged up. This Lions defense has been emotional through 2 weeks. We've seen them get to the Dan Campbell, other members of the defense, fighting back tears when talking about what they've seen defensively through 2 weeks. Dan Campbell had to come out already and defend DC Kelvin Shepard, saying that he believes in him. He's an outstanding coach. This is just a bump in the road. Lions fans thought they were going to have a bounce back season to be contending again for Super Bowls. And through 2 weeks, we're defending the DC. Unfortunately, I don't think we can trust this unit moving forward.
5: Do we treat a head coach giving a subordinate the vote of confidence like we treat the owner giving the head coach a vote of confidence?
1: Not in this case. I don't think Dan Campbell is, well, you know him personally. He doesn't come off as like sneaky in that regard.
5: No, he's not.
1: This is his guy. He believes in him. Now, he may end up being wrong.
5: No, I'm saying the
1: vote. I don't think it's a kiss of death.
5: I don't know if the vote of confidence is a sneaky thing as much as it is an acknowledgement that the unit or the face of the football team isn't where it needs to be.
3: Exactly. That's what I'm saying. If you're already having to defend him through 2 weeks, that's telling.
5: But I think we're at the point now with the Lions defense and the injuries that they've dealt with where the reasons can no longer be excuses. Because you were missing your top two safeties last year, and that was an impediment to that unit being able to execute. You can't have that be the same issue this year, even though those guys are out of the line.
3: Next one. Lane Kiffin, do I need to elaborate?
5: No.
3: I'm actually shocked I didn't have him on week one. And yes, this is usually about the NFL, but Lane Kiffin is so untrustable that he is the one member of any sort of outfit in college football that makes the list.
1: The only thing I would say is I feel like a lot of these untrustables in some cases are things that you, or people or units that you thought you would trust. I don't think you ever thought you would trust Lane
5: Kiffin. I think everybody thought that Lane Kiffin and LSU would contend for a national title, and it doesn't look like that now.
1: Oh, no, they should worry about having a winning record.
5: Yeah, I was about to say, and I would add, when you have Lane Kiffin on that list, is quarterback Sam Leavitt, too.
3: Okay.
5: I don't know.
1: Or as Heather Dinich said, the running back playing quarterback.
5: Yeah, I would just, as you know, a tandem to Lane Kiffin, tangential to Lane Kiffin being on this list, should be Sam Leavitt.
3: Okay.
5: Yes.
2: You're welcome.
3: Well, that is a rare addition in the college football space. Let's get back to the NFL. We thought they looked good in week one, but man, they showed us that they're the same old Jets in week two. Unfortunately, the New York Jets, they had the Packers on the ropes. And then I hate to pull a Mike Tomlin here. He said the Browns are going to brown. The Jets are going to jet. AG, Aaron Glenn, your guy, CC, we love him. But after this outfit looking much improved in week one, bad management, bad decisions to end the game for the Jets. Unfortunately, it's like baked in the laundry there. I don't know what it is.
5: Yeah, so there are three things that Packers loss comes down to for me for the Jets. Number one, the 60-yard punt return from Sky Moore. Your third phase of your football team has got to be a lot better in that specific situation. Number two, the third and fourth down rush attempts by Breece Hall at midfield on the Jets' last possession in regulation. That can't happen. You weren't running the football well the entire game. Running into the teeth of the Packers' defense, not once but twice with Breece Hall, ain't the answer in that situation. You got to find a way to be able to pick up 2 yards with two downs. They couldn't do it. And then the explanation as to why he took the ball in overtime as opposed to punting it away, trying to get a stop from the Packers, and at the very least knowing exactly what you need once you get the ball so it could potentially be four down territory all the way down the field, that makes no sense to me. So, yeah, I mean, I want to defend away from it being same old Jets, but based on how they handled the fourth quarter overtime, I can't.
3: Matt LaFleur even said postgame that he was really confused by what Aaron Glenn did.
5: Based on the new overtime rules, you should never take the ball first.
3: Yeah, no.
5: You should.
3: Okay, and finally, our final addition after week two in the NFL season to the untrustables list, anyone in the Falcons quarterback room. Michael Penix Jr., Tua Tagovailoa, Cooper Rush, Jack Strand, anybody who could potentially be under center for the Atlanta Falcons cannot be trusted.
1: You are setting yourself up.
5: That's what I was thinking. I was thinking the same thing.
1: I agree with you.
3: Falcons, Packers, Thursday Night Football.
1: I agree with you. Okay, I want to be clear. I agree with you, Michelle Smallman. I left out your middle name. I almost just said it on the air. I agree with you.
5: But you could be Fallman on Friday morning.
1: You have a chance for an amazing restart. You have a reprieve for your Packers of like, wait, this has been a disaster, but some other 2-1, they have 10 days. Like, all right, forget what happened. Restart. Mike is a few weeks away. You're just setting up. You came back from Atlanta saying it's the worst game I've ever seen in my life. And now you're saying that
3: Excuse me. You mean the Ying Yang Twins concert I attended that the Falcons and Panthers were also at. That's how bad it was.
1: You better hope that loss doesn't whisper in your ear on Thursday night. That's for sure.
3: You know what? Well done.
1: Adam Schefter will join us next. We're on Sportsmanlike, presented by Progressive Insurance.
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1: I had somebody yesterday texting Mike Trout, hey, could the Eagles trade for Micah Parsons? Mike, go back to playing basketball. No, that's not happening.
2: Did you say that Mike Trout texted you that?
1: Every day, football questions.
0: It's Adam Schefter.
3: How is his job security?
4: Well, I think when you don't win, those things get called into question. I got to take this. Bye-bye.
0: Adam Schefter on Unsportsmanlike. Do you
2: remember? It's never not funny hearing the clip of Shefty hanging up on us. I actually love it.
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2: 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Shefty, we're each going to give you a name. We'll start it off this way and get updates on the three names we're going to give you because obviously huge news around the quarterback position. I will start. What's the latest on Jackson? And Dart.
1: Well, it sounds like he's got an MCL. MCLs are 2, 3, 4 weeks, depending on the severity, depending on the recovery, depending on how the team handles it. Let's see what happens here. The Giants are still going through it. I think the first thing you always want to know is he going to avoid being placed on IR? Because if it's IR, then it's a minimum of 4 weeks. So my early sense would be that they'll assess him today. They'll make a decision with the potential of the shorter timelines, 2, 3 weeks. I guess I'd be surprised if they sidelined him for 4 weeks and put him on IR, but you have to see how these things go, and they'll assess that.
3: Shefty, what's the latest on Jaden Daniels?
1: Still gathering medical opinions as the dislocated left elbow. When you do it again, sometimes you can come back a little bit sooner, unless you decide to have surgery. I think he's going over his options. If he opts for the non-surgical route, he would brace it up and come back sooner than the 4 weeks, I think, that he was sidelined for last year. But that's a decision I think that he still has to make, and I think IR definitely is a possibility there for Jaden Daniels.
5: And finally, Adam, what is the latest you can share with us on Bears quarterback Caleb Williams and that hamstring injury?
1: Ben Johnson said it's likely he's going to miss some time. He's not going to practice this week. Again, I think I'd be surprised if he played Monday night against the Eagles, but it's Caleb Williams. You never know. You see how these things go. They're not ready to rule him out just yet, but it doesn't sound like he'll be out there next Monday night.
2: 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Listen to the Adam Schefter podcast wherever podcasts are found. 2 weeks in, who's closer to a contract extension, Bryce Young or C.J. Stroud?
1: I didn't hear the question.
2: I think we're losing Adam a little bit. We'll pick that up and pick up where we left off. We get a better connection there. So it sounds like the Giants are going to decide on the IR for Dart, but maybe unlikely. Probably more likely for Jaden on the IR than Caleb, right? Is it kind of where we're going right
5: but
2: now?
5: But surprised if Caleb plays versus the Eagles this week.
2: Right. And Adam rejoins us now, so let me re-ask. Who do you believe is closer to a contract extension, Bryce Young or C.J. Stroud?
1: Deals and they've tabled those talks till after the year. So by that standard, C.J. Stroud would be out of this discussion for the short-term period. Bryce Young, it's not like I've heard them do an extension. And if you're Bryce Young and the Panthers, you've waited this long. They weren't really in a discussion. It didn't sound like anybody's rushing to get anything done anytime soon. So I'm still expecting that to be the case. It's a very hard question to answer. I understand why you're asking it because
2: I think we're losing Adam again, unfortunately. We will get him, hopefully, reconnected in a better spot here as he is always bouncing around doing a million things.
5: Come on, cell providers. We need the info from Adam Schefter.
2: Yeah, well, it sounds like neither of them are getting done anytime soon in terms of the contract extension for those two guys.
3: Well, if you're Bryce Young, why would you want to get a contract done now? You have a chance to lead this team to back-to-back division titles, and if you do, then your body of work and your trajectory becomes undeniable. You're on track to get a market-level deal. So, I mean, those are the stakes for Bryce Young. For C.J. Stroud, yeah, he's been a part of a huge turnaround, but over the last couple of years, you don't feel great about his ability to be able to elevate the talent around him. His record is not great when Nico Collins out of the lineup. They're 5-4, as opposed to 23-15 when he is in the lineup in the C.J. Stroud era. So I just, yeah, there are concerns there with C.J. The turnover is chief among them. And I don't know how the Texans could feel good about paying C.J. Stroud based on what they saw in the playoffs last year and what they've seen the first 2 weeks of the regular season this year. I will say this. In week three, they have the winnable of all winnable games against the Indianapolis Colts. If they lose this game against the Indianapolis Colts, if they lose this game, mm-hmm. then they got their answer in terms of whether or not they should pay C.J. Stroud a market level team.
5: Already.
3: Yeah.
2: All right, Shefty is back. CC, go ahead.
3: Oh, Shefty, you got to tell me what's going on with the Cleveland Browns, Deshaun Watson situation. We did not expect him to play as well as he did in week two.
1: Yep.
3: Home opener this weekend. What are the Cleveland Browns saying about Deshaun Watson, and what is the expectations in terms of what they're expecting the reaction for the fans be as they play in front of their home crowd for the first time?
1: Well, let me just answer Evan's question first before my cell phone service just gave up. I just don't think that either one right now is discussing a deal. And I think both will have the season play out. So to answer going into week three, I understand why you're doing it because Bryce Young has lit it up and been great.
2: Correct.
1: But I don't think either one is close to a deal right now. And you have to let the season play out. So there's no reason to answer that right now because there's going to be 14 more weeks that impact and influence that decision. As for the Browns, I think you had a situation here where this played out the way that they had hoped and wanted. They wanted to give the veteran the first crack at the job with the two road games. I know that they got obliterated in Jacksonville, but they said that they felt like Deshaun was not the full issue and that he played reasonably well. And then he played very well on Sunday in Tampa, and they won a game. And if you had said to the Browns, hey, you'll split these two games, come home for your home opener 1-1, would you take that and still ride with Deshaun Watson, even in front of the home fans? I think the answer would have been yeah. And, I mean, you're not going to bench a guy after he went 24-30 for 238 yards and two touchdowns or whatever it was. Like, he played well. Now, again, I think at some point we all feel like they're going to give Shedeur Sanders a chance and that his time will come, but it doesn't feel like this would be the week to have that happen.
5: Adam, a guy who is getting put on the bench after performing serviceably for his team is Carson Wentz. The Vikings, 2-0 start. He's been solid for them. But Kyler Murray cleared concussion protocol, and Kevin O'Connell shared that Kyler Murray will get the start week three. What can you share with us about the thought process there? Was it always going to be Kyler, or was there consideration to keep Carson Wentz in there?
1: No. I mean, look, they came out Monday right away, wasted no time with that. And they were excited about Kyler this summer. And I think that they believe in Kyler. And I think this is a step to say, look, you know, this is the quarterback we want to succeed. This is the guy that we think will succeed. And even though Carson Wentz did his job and led us to two wins in a row, it's time to go back to our guy. That's their guy. You know, Carson is a veteran backup for them right now who's capable of doing just what he did for them, which is lead them to wins. And they want to see and experience the full Kyler Murray experience, and that'll start this week when he gets back into the starting lineup.
2: Shefty, do you think Aaron Rodgers and Mike McCarthy forgot they didn't like working together at the end in Green Bay?
1: You know, I don't know exactly what that was, because there's always been stories about that, but yet both sides professed a healthy respect for each other, and that was a bumpy game on Sunday. I just think that, you know, the Steelers continue to float around this area where they're a competitive team, where they've got some strong elements. But does anybody think that they're good enough to unseat the top teams in the AFC right now?
6: No.
1: And that's the area that they've been in, it feels like, for a while now. You know, it's, you're floating in the land of good, but never very good or great. You're floating in the land of competing for the playoffs, but never going far in the playoffs. And, you know, I guess some cities would take that, but they have, it hasn't felt like they've been a Super Bowl threat in a long time. And it just feels like they're stuck in the same spot. You know, 10-7. That seems to be where they are right now.
3: Shefty, the Atlanta Falcons named Michael Penix Jr. the starter for Thursday night. Can you tell us what the organization thinks about the state of play when it comes to their quarterback position and how they feel about Penix's recovery from his injury going into their game against the Packers?
1: Well, I think he gives them the best hope right now. Look, how the organization feels, CeCe. How about this? They have yet to make a trip into the red zone in two games. Not one. Okay? You go two games without driving into the red zone, I think we all know how the organization would feel about how the offense and quarterback have played. So I think they're one of only four teams who, after two games, have not made it into the red zone. And so Michael Penix offers hope and promise. You know, I'm not telling he's going to go out there and be Josh Allen. Nobody thinks that, but he's going to be an upgrade. And now we see whether or not he can play. Look, they've got to get that answer. First of all, they've got to improve their play at that position. They got to turn to somebody else. Two has been hurt. They're not doing the Jack Strand experience that Michelle went through on Sunday. And clearly, Michael Penix Jr. has played well when he's played. You got to give him a chance, and you need to know whether he can do it for the purposes of this and future seasons. Because if he can do it now, great. Then you have a guy that can play and compete. And if he can't do it, well, then at that point in time, you're square, thick, in the middle of the 2027 NFL draft, back addressing the quarterback position, which is amazing considering how many resources the organization allocated to the quarterback position a short time ago.
5: Kind of crazy that we're going to have that offense in prime time 3 weeks in a row. They have the Packers this week, Thursday night football, then the Saints at the Saints Monday night football, then versus the Ravens Sunday night football. So that could be pretty brutal viewing experiences for us.
1: Well, it could be, and it also could be maybe Penix brings some life and ignites Bijan and Drake London. So we'll see how that goes for the next few weeks.
2: Adam, I know the thing you like least about your job is putting coaches on the hot seat. So I'm not trying to do that. I'm asking simple questions about organizational frustration around three guys on Sunday. Dan Quinn at the end of the first half with the Jaden injury, Aaron Glenn relative to clock management, and Shane Steichen not going for it. So the Commanders, the Jets, and the Colts. Not putting anybody in the hot seat because I know you hate doing that.
1: You didn't even bring up the Buccaneers. Wow. Okay, yep.
2: Oh, I didn't want to. Well, Todd Bowles' resume is way better than the other ones with their current job, but okay. So you tell me, which of the four, without putting any of them on the hot seat, do you feel like organizationally they're most frustrated with off of the one game?
1: Well, I just say this. You know, I'm going to give you a generic answer, and I'm going to tie in Tampa because that's the one that kind of stands out to me. But after that game Sundays, an NFL executive texted me when they lost that game to the Browns, and he's like, these are the kinds of games that wind up getting people fired. That's the text I got. And I just think that, and I'm going to apply to not anyone in particular, but there are certain losses that teams suffer during the course of the year that expose certain inadequacies and make owners think. And I think whether you're talking about any of the three examples you're bringing up or the one that I'm bringing up, there are certain games, situations, and losses that stay with owners. They just do. And when we're all speculating at the end of the year whether somebody's going to make it or not, you think back to certain decisions, losses, games that went the way they did. And I think that those games play a part in those decisions.
2: Last thing, very quickly, we got about 30 seconds. Chargers, what's going on with them?
1: Wow. Probably the most disappointing team so far this season. I think a lot of people, myself included, thought they'd be a certifiable playoff contender, Super Bowl contender. 0-2, lost by the exact same score to two teams that we thought would be inferior to them that weren't. And now they head into the teeth of their schedule at 0-2. So it's very surprising what we're seeing there.
2: Shefty, we appreciate it as always. We'll talk next week.
1: Thank you, guys.
2: Adam Schefter, Adam Schefter Podcast, of course, is always brought to us by ZipRecruiter. 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We will draft our most interesting things that Schefter had to say. 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
1: If you miss any of our conversation with Adam Schefter, wow. 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
0: On Unsportsmanlike.
1: Time for the Schefty Draft. Here on Unsportsmanlike. That's an obvious number one pick.
2: There's only one number one overall.
1: I mean, Smalls,
2: pick.
1: Let's come see on, if Smalls. She does it.
2: You can't miss this one, Smalls. Don't take Ryan Leaf with Peyton Manning on the board.
1: It's because blatantly obvious.
3: There's a lot of things that Adam Schefter gave us.
1: Nobody arguing that.
2: Don't draft Sam Bowie when you can get Michael Jordan. Come on now.
1: Uh-oh.
3: The fact that there are some losses that stick with owners.
4: What are we doing here?
3: Is that what you guys are thinking?
2: Of course it is.
3: You too?
1: Say it.
3: Okay, with the number one overall pick and the Adam Schefter topic draft, I'm going to go with the last question that Evan Cohen asked about coaches who could potentially be on the hot seat. And Adam bringing up Todd Bowles and the Tampa Bay Buccaneers and that what most people think was a terrible loss to the Cleveland Browns 23-19 in week two, and how there are some losses that really stick with owners, and that's something that we were a bit surprised by, that he would work in Tampa Bay into that conversation. But, I mean, it's warranted. That was a bad loss for them. They start the season 0-2. Not great.
1: CeCe.
2: I mean, losing to Deshaun Watson in the Cleveland Browns is a fireable offense.
3: Bad.
2: Like I can fire
1: Todd Bowles over there.
2: I'm not trying to fire Todd Bowles. What it sounds like is the Tampa Bay Buccaneers and Baker Mayfield are gonna get Todd Bowles fired. That's what it sounds like to me. Did y'all not get that?
3: After you just paid him too.
2: I mean, the last time you're talking about Deshaun Watson actually winning a start was week 2 of 2024.
3: That is embarrassing.
2: September 15th, 2024 is the last time Deshaun Watson won a start before Sunday. That's on your resume as the Bucs head coach, Todd Bowles.
3: You let Deshaun Watson come into your house and win a football game.
2: Yes.
3: Terrible.
2: All right, for my pick with the Adam Schefter topic draft, the Bears not ready to rule Caleb Williams out, but he won't practice this week. Now, Schefter said he would be surprised if he played on Monday night in week 3 against the Philadelphia Eagles, but it doesn't sound as if the hamstring injury is going to be a longer-term absence for Caleb Williams. I think that's huge news in terms of determining the landscape of the NFC North and the trajectory for the Chicago Bears this season.
3: That was the other one. When you said there's a blatantly obvious number one overall pick, that was the other one that I thought was very consequential.
1: Next
3: coming
1: one.
3: From Adam.
1: I know Vegas East won't like this. They'll find all kinds of problems with this, but there's a reason. It ties in a few of them. My pick is December 2nd, 2018. The Green Bay Packers lost to the Arizona Cardinals at home, and they fired Mike McCarthy that day. One of those losses you can't have because they always remember it. Until somehow McCarthy and Rodgers didn't remember it, and they got back together. I think the Rodgers-McCarthy thing ties into so many of the things we're talking about. QB injuries. Well, if one QB goes down for a long period of time and they're a contender, what QB could be available at some point? Maybe it's Rodgers. Rodgers and McCarthy at some point. Like, why did they get back together? And those kinds of losses, the Packers had one of those. So Rodgers McCarthy, when he was talking about that, is my thing.
2: I'm surprised that you think that Aaron Rodgers can play at a good enough level where he can save the day for a team that's dealing with an extended absence from the quarterback.
1: I don't, but I don't know how many guys that would be available could be better than just okay.
3: You think the Steelers would do that?
1: Yeah. You don't think so?
2: Let me ask you a question.
3: I don't know.
2: When Sam Darnold comes back, Drew Lock made available for the right price from the Seahawks?
1: I'm not making him available from the Seahawks. I have no reason
3: to. Insurance policy?
1: Yeah, I have no reason to.
5: Ross said there's no way that the Steelers bench Aaron Rodgers at any point this year.
3: Why would they do that? I mean,
6: do they want Jameis Winston?
1: Well, but they don't have to bench him as much as he would be somewhere else kind of thing.
2: If you're playing meaningless football, if you're the Pittsburgh Steelers, if you get to November and it's trending towards you being out of it,
3: I don't know.
2: Why wouldn't you play Drew Aller or one of the young guys Howard, somebody, and find out what they are or what they aren't?
1: That's what I'm saying.
3: I hear what you're saying and the logic behind it. However, this is an organization with a ton of history, and I imagine that McCarthy and the powers that be in Pittsburgh have enough respect for Aaron Rodgers and the career, knowing that this is the end, that even if he's not playing at a high level, they're not going to embarrass him like that.
2: Smalls, can I say this? Adam Schefter just told us that the Atlanta Falcons had not had a red zone drive in 2 games. The Atlanta Falcons are averaging more yards per dropback in their passing game than the Pittsburgh Steelers.
3: I know, it's brutal.
1: I watched the whole game on Sunday, and I have the Patriots on one and Red Zone on the other, and so like it's really
2: fresh.
1: Well,
2: you never saw the Atlanta Falcons then.
3: I watched enough of everybody.
1: That's amazing. That's amazing.
5: Real quick for our pick. When was the last time Deshaun Watson won a game? What was that date?
2: September 15, 2024.
5: Is it September or December?
1: What?
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16: 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Officially back playing football. Came away with a win, so I'm excited about that.

0: 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Dan Graziano, Ben Solak from ESPN going to stop by and help us out. And Kyle Whittingham, head football coach of the Michigan Wolverines, which still feels strange to say after all those years at Utah, going to stop by in about a half hour here, talk about the beginning of their very interesting, polarizing season so far in Ann Arbor. And of course, we've got last night's game to get to, which is another one of those. I feel what a terrible weekend overall for the NFL. So many young quarterbacks down on the mat. We already had Caleb Williams, Jaden Daniels from this weekend, and now throw in on top of that Jackson Dart from Monday Night Football. I know we say this every year, but it always feels at the beginning like more injuries than we're used to seeing, but I think it's just heightened because it's quarterbacks right now.
1: Well, and that's a thing. I mean, what position changes the trajectory of a team more than the quarterback? So there are injuries every year. We prognosticate every year about what we think a team is going to do, but we always say you can't prognosticate injuries. You can't, but you know it's going to happen. It's just a matter of who and when and for how long. So is it better to be at the beginning of the season and maybe miss a few weeks? You know, better than the end of the season when you're making a playoff run? You know, and you have no choice in the matter. It's just what you make of the situation, because all the injuries, you know, Dart and Caleb Williams and Jaden Daniels all look like they'll be at least a couple of weeks, right? They don't at this point, they don't seem to be season enders. So there'll be a few weeks. So it's like, can you avoid going into a hole before your starting quarterback comes back?
0: That becomes the question that these teams are ultimately going to have to answer for how we got here, for the ramifications for the Giants, and for what we do with the Los Angeles Rams now, who are 1-1 after, again, that beautiful call by my buddy J.B. Long over at 710 ESPN LA. Let's get to this. No matter where you are, you can always listen to the Golics on the ESPN app or Sirius XM Channel 80. It's time for the opening drive.
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0: The Rams do get a bounce back 28-6 win, but it comes with the asterisk, the caveat that Jackson Dart unfortunately lost for the Giants on the opening drive of the game. The first third down got wedged between a couple guys. Honest to God, Dad, could have been so much worse had his leg actually been planted in the ground. Instead, Dart kind of scissor hit in midair and seems to bang that knee up. Now, this was John Harbaugh in the postgame press conference talking about injuries, which should be great considering what we've heard from him before about this on this front.
7: Yeah, we'll know more tomorrow. That's in the neighborhood of it, I would say. We'll get a MRI tomorrow and have a really good feel for it and give you more information then.
8: Without him,
7: I'm just answering it that way because we'll know more when we find out more. I think you make those decisions when you get all the information, not right after the game.
0: Oh, there we go. John Harbaugh getting testy on the microphone with reporters again. This feels like it's going to be a theme throughout the year in New York. But you can understand the frustration because of what we saw on New York side after Jackson Dart went out, which didn't look good with Jameis Winston coming in at quarterback all offseason. The correspondent for the World Cup apparently not throwing as many footballs as we were used to seeing in the past. And, you know, Father Time comes for everybody. The offense fell off a cliff, Dad. I mean, this was a total non-compete from the Giants once Jackson Dart went out.
1: I was surprised, quite honestly. Jameis Winston been around for a while. You know, it'd be different if it was a young quarterback who didn't take a lot of one reps during the week and all of a sudden got thrust in there and had to lead the offense. Jameis has been around for a while. Jameis has had some success, certainly had some failures as well. I was surprised at just how off target some of the passes were. I mean, again, you have your backup, especially in these three situations that I talked about, where the quarterback's going to probably miss a couple of weeks. Can your backup quarterback keep you at least just treading water and your head above the waterline, you know, while they're gone? And I was a little surprised at the rust Jameis was kicking off for as long as he's been in the league.
0: Yeah, it was a pretty tough performance, all things considered. And the problem with them becomes, and we've had this discussion at times with different quarterbacks, Jameis Winston finishes 11 of 27, 111 yards, no touchdowns, one interception, sacked twice. The lack of mobility really shined through because we know who this offense is designed for. And when you're changing course like this at the beginning of the game, yes, Jameis Winston has, I'm sure, gone through the mental

0: Greg Roman and Matt Nagy, who are at the helm of this offense, Giroux is used to a mobile quarterback in his offense. So having to course correct now, it maybe gives you hope that in the coming weeks, now that they know, hey, it's probably going to be Jameis Winston, we'll wait and see. X-rays were negative, waiting on an MRI today. There's thought that it is an MCL, which could be 4 to 6 weeks, something in that range. But until we know more about that, if you're going to start crafting the offense around Jameis Winston, at the very least, we know the game plan will be different. Unfortunately, he's not the only one that got banged up. Andrew Thomas banged up. Malik Nabers apparently hurt his shoulder in this game. And on the other side, Brian Burns on defense. So it was about as bad a night on the injury front as you could have if you were a Giants fan.
1: Yeah, and as far as the quarterbacks are concerned, especially the two, Caleb Williams, which we'll get into on Jackson Dart, we're talking about grades, right? That's when the grades come into grade one, grade two, grade three. Sprain or strain. And for Dart, if it's a grade one, it's basically 1 to 3 weeks. If it's grade two, it's 3 to 6 weeks. So we'll just wait and see. MCL is unbelievably painful. It's on the inside of the knee. It's an extremely painful injury, without question. And so we have to wait and see what the grade is. But you're right, it changes the complexity of the game. Because the Giants, obviously, Jackson Dart is a running threat, and the Giants had no running threat last night, right? And until they had to abandon the game plan, it was 21-6 going into the fourth quarter when you probably have to start throwing a little more, but you can use your running game, especially early in the game, to try and help, especially when you don't have a running quarterback anymore. And they ran 21 times for 52 yards. So they got no running game going. Jackson Dart wasn't in there to be a running threat to help the running game. And then you weren't just able to establish a running game with your running backs and your offensive line. And you became one-dimensional to a guy who was not passing the ball well. You put that all together and it spells disaster.
0: Yes. Now, can the Giants survive this becomes the question. Let's say it is a 4 to 6 week injury. You look at the Giants' upcoming schedule, and we're going to talk a little bit about schedules today as we have reached the mark. 0-2 teams, the very daunting stats about 0-2 teams that can come back and still make the playoffs.
1: Yeah.
0: Who should panic or who should have patience? If you're the Giants looking at your upcoming schedule, home versus the Titans and Cardinals, on the road against the Commanders, who could also be without their quarterback, and then home versus the Saints before you go on the road to Houston with the Texans and then the Philadelphia Eagles. So all things considered, it is a somewhat manageable schedule, provided that you can get the game plan offensively in a place that Jameis Winston is much more comfortable with than he was last night. Credit also to the defense on the other side, and maybe that's the transition that we can have now here on the Golixon ESPN Radio and the ESPN app. Let's talk about the team who actually won this, Los Angeles Rams, who looked miserable week one, gone, you know, in Australia. The travel plans that we'll get to, Sean McVay referenced them in the post-game press conference. In general, knowing that we lost the starting quarterback for the Giants in the opening drives and how that can throw a game plan out of whack, how much are you actually buying this as, okay, this is the Rams that we expected all along. This is the kind of improvement we need to see.
1: Well, I mean, you have to throw into consideration the travel to Australia, right? I mean, going the day before, how did it affect them? And the fact that it's week one. And basically, no team in the NFL is what they're going to be in week one. So I would say give it a beat, which we did. They look good against the Giants, albeit with the Giants losing their starting quarterback. So time will tell. They play Denver Sunday night. I actually have that game, so I'll see the Rams and Broncos up close and personal. And so, again, you ask anybody who's played or coached, and they look at about a month to see where you're going to be. And now they don't even have Myles Garrett back yet. Aaron Donald played his first game last night. I think the Rams are still in the upper echelon of the NFC. I don't think we're going to drop them off for a week one travel game to Australia. We know the power on the offense. We know the defense. It can be a swarming defense. So I still think they're way more to the good side than what we saw in Australia.
0: Yeah, the good certainly was there on offense. And while the Giants' defense, no doubt affected by their offense, having quick ends to their drives, not being super productive, that puts your defense in a tough spot. In general, you can isolate that matchup down more, and the Rams are walking into this without their best receiver in Puka Nacua, who was inactive last night dealing with a hip injury coming off week one. So you are coming back from that said travel, you're walking in without your best offensive weapon, and you're going up against a Giants pass rush that, to the very least, got some daunting names on.

0: Muhammad, Abdul Carter, Kayvon Thibodeau, and others. And Matthew Stafford, in that game, only pressured on 15.2% of his dropbacks, fourth lowest rate in a game that he's faced since he joined the Rams, which allowed you to have a monster offensive performance. Matthew Stafford, over 300 passing yards and four passing touchdowns. He becomes the first player to do that on Monday Night Football since Jameis Winston in 2024 with the Cleveland Browns, oddly enough. So he had a monster game, and Devontae Adams turned back the clock. 195 receiving yards, most by any receiver in a single game so far this NFL season. What gave you the most hope about this Rams offense?
1: Well, I mean, listen, the fact that Devontae Adams stood up and did that with Puka Nacua out. So you always, when you're out your best receiver, who steps up? And the aging Devontae Adams is the one who stepped up. So it's good to know that you can have that when you need it. The rushing attack, 163 yards. Again, the split of Kyren Williams and Blake Corum, each with 12 carries each. That's going to be a heck of a 1-2 duo in the backfield, as long as they both stay healthy, obviously, is going to be a key. But it's good to see somebody else step up. And in this case, it was Devontae Adams. You know, so the defense had a couple of sacks, a few quarterback hits.
0: What do you think of Aaron Donald's return? Obviously, this night was a homecoming in SoFi. He was the last one to come out. This sort of big coronation moment for Aaron Donald, who, you know, went out here in the game, got, what I believe, 38 snaps, something in that range.
1: Yeah, it was okay. He had one tackle for loss where he did, you know, I mean, he does a great job, obviously, of getting to the other side of the ball, getting the opponent's backfield. Again, it was his first game in how long? I mean, what was the expectation, right, that he was just going to come in and be the walk-in Hall of Famer that he's been? That's unrealistic. Even with all the workout videos you see of him throwing around all them weights, it's not football. Obviously, he stayed in strength shape and physical shape, but then he has to get into football shape. And he didn't play in the first game, didn't travel to Australia. And this was his first live action in a couple of years. So I thought it was fine. It certainly wasn't, oh my God, Aaron Donald is back to what he's been. We'll wait and see how close he can get to that.
0: According to Next Gen Stats, and thank you to Ben Solak for compiling this, it was 32 snaps for Aaron Donald, 14 against the run, 3 tackles, 1 TFL, as you mentioned, 18 pass rush snaps, and I think this might bode the best, because what do we know about Aaron Donald? He's known for years being a guy getting off the football. Aaron Donald on his pass rush snaps, 0.75 second get off, which is a third fastest D tackle time in a game this season, and then the one pressure. So give credit to Francis Maui-Noua, the rookie for the Giants, did a great job one-on-one against him.
1: I'm telling you, that's exactly what I was going to say. That when he was one-on-one, he was basically stoning Aaron Donald at the line. Now, this is a big, mauling offensive lineman who is excellent against the run. I thought the same thing. I was watching him, and they had no problem singling him up on Donald. And I was like, oh, okay. He's getting them big paws on him and keeping him at the line of scrimmage.
0: No, he really did. It was an impressive performance from a young guy in a night where there wasn't a lot to be excited about if you were a Giants fan in this game, where as soon as you got through that first series, the polarity flipped in such a way that was going to make this really difficult. Speaking of flipping polarity, we've talked about the Rams' travel plans. I appreciated this from Sean McVay in the post-game press conference, talking about his team and sometimes having to overcome coaching.
2: We got the right people. Yeah, I think, sometimes sometimes you win, sometimes you learn. And, sometimes you have a dumb coach that, makes travel plans that puts you in a bad spot.
0: You know what? Even if he's only half joking there, the fact that he's kind of willing to admit, hey, we might have backed the wrong horse on the way that we went about that is good. And now, this is where it was supposed to benefit them. Remember, on the back end, not changing your body clock a ton, being able to recover and come back and do what they need to do here. Now I feel like we're kind of in the range where it's going to be a little more normal from here on out. And the arrow's trending up. Do I think it's all the way fixed after last night? No, you certainly saw the non-Devontae Adams receiving weapons outside of the tight end room. Terrence Ferguson, pretty good game. Still leave a little bit to be desired. The defense without Myles Garrett there dealing with his injury, saw him in the box, were able to do a little bit more. Chris Shula decided to ditch that just four-man rush, defend with five, you know, with nickel personnel most of the game, and actually get some work done against the run. There were positive signs, but it's just the first step, I think, in the right direction.
1: Well, you saw the Giants with a manageable schedule with Dart going to miss some time. How about the Rams? Rams have the Broncos, Eagles, and Bills next three games. So they are tested.
0: 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Coming up next, we'll get updates and the latest on the quarterback injuries across the NFL here on the Golics on ESPN Radio and the ESPN app.
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0: It's incomplete, and now Dart is hurt and grabbing his leg.
1: Told me he wanted to get back out there, and the doctors kind of told him no, so that's really all we talked about.
2: A massive blow for Giants fans last night. Jackson Dart leaves their Monday night game against the Rams after the first drive. 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Dan, morning, man. How you doing?
3: I'm great. How are you guys doing?
4: Doing well. We've early in the season, we've hit the WebMD portion of the season already, haven't we?
2: Which is never good. Never want to be on that website.
3: Yeah, I like Dr. Scataboo weighing in there on the Jackson Dart injury was helpful, too.
2: Yes, exactly. Yeah. Would be very interested to see what that medical degree looks like. So instead, let's focus on what we do know right now, Dan. What is the timeline for Jackson Dart? Again, no real word last night other than x-rays negative. What's the timeline now that they're back in New York?
3: Yeah, they got to figure that out. And back in New York, obviously cross country flight. They'll do more testing today. I would imagine an MRI is in the works, and just to make sure and confirm the diagnosis and see what else is going on in there and what needs to be done in terms of rest and recovery. So they'll make that plan when they find out more information today. Obviously, the top line takeaway is they don't believe it's an ACL tear. They don't believe it's a season ending injury. But to know how much time it will cost him, I would say it's fair to believe it'll be at least some.
4: So Jameis Winston comes in and doesn't play well. What are the odds
3: of
4: the Giants kind of scouring and looking for another quarterback, a possibility there?
3: If Dart is out for a period of time, they're going to need another quarterback, because they don't have anyone else on the roster. So they'll need someone to back up Jameis. But I believe that's what they would go and look for, because Jameis, a guy they've had in the building for a while, they believe he can step in and keep things afloat. Obviously, last night is not evidence of that. But with a week to prepare as the starter, the Giants would tell you they believe Jameis Winston would look better next time around.
2: So we hope that's the case, and we hope there's some good news coming up for Jackson Dart today. Speaking of good news, wild situation in Chicago over the weekend. Caleb Williams exits the Bears' loss against the Vikings. It looks like doom and gloom, and then Ben Johnson comes out and calls it week to week, but doesn't necessarily put a timeline. What's your understanding on Caleb Williams' injury status and what they face going forward?
3: Yeah, a grade one hamstring pull from what we understand, so... how much time will that require in terms of rest? When will he be able to get back on the practice field? Would that be this week? Ben Johnson indicating yesterday that it probably wouldn't be this week. They don't play till Monday night, so they won't practice until Thursday. So that's when we'll have more information. But it sounds like the Bears got good news. Yeah, when you see the guy on the cart with the towel over his face, you don't expect to hear, he's week to week. Like that was quite a turnaround. But good news for the Bears, obviously. I would say usually when a coach says week to week, that means not this week. But he wasn't ruling it out. And I think later in the week, when you see what, if anything, he's able to do, even if he's like out at practice running on a side field with a trainer, that kind of thing, that's when we'll start to get a clue. But it's going to depend on when that hamstring calms down and when he can get back to football work.
4: Yeah, it certainly could affect when he does come back, his mobility. We'll have to wait and see. Jaden Daniels, upper body injury for Washington Commanders, dislocated left elbow, not throwing arm. Looks like a few weeks there. We did that last year and then re-injured it trying to make a tackle on an interception. What's his status going forward?
3: They are continuing to do imaging and testing on his elbow today and possibly even tomorrow. They've already ruled him out for this week. Say Marcus Mariota will get the start. The concern is, same injury as last year, and then it happened again. And my understanding on a dislocation is that when it happens once, it's more likely to happen again. So is there a... this was something they talked about last year, decided not to do. Is there a surgical option that would stabilize things, make it less likely to have a recurrence of that? If so, you're probably talking about the end of his season. So do you want to go down that road? Does he want to go down that road? Or is rest and rehab the right process here. So they want to test it every which way they can and then have all the information they get and then make a plan. They're not at that point yet. Fair to assume he will miss at least as much time as he missed with it last year, which I believe was 4 games. But we'll know more later in the week when they've got all their testing done and we have a sense of sort of the extent of, you know, because elbow dislocation, they popped it back in, but what else got damaged when it was on the way out, right? So, like, they have to figure out what kind of condition that arm is in. Because, yes, non-throwing arm, but certainly not a non-factor in playing quarterback and certainly not a non-factor in running.
2: Talking to Dan Graziano, ESPN NFL insider here on the Golic. Speaking of past injury predicting future injury, unfortunately, that's been the case for Michael Penix Jr., who now gets to make his debut for 2026 on Thursday Night Football against the Packers. What was the final determining factor here, and how confident are the Falcons that he is fully ready to go?
3: I would say completely confident, or else he wouldn't be out there. This player is coming back from a third torn ACL. So he certainly wants to make sure that this is not something that he's at risk of having happen again. And they want to respect that, obviously. So, you know, he was healthy enough to do full participation in training camp or in preseason practices the last couple of weeks before the season started. But he wanted to clear, and he has talked about this, he wanted to clear certain benchmarks mentally and physically before he got back in as a starter. So the first couple of weeks of the season were apparently enough for him to do that. They obviously need somebody, but they're not rushing him back. They waited for him to tell them he was ready and their doctors to tell him he was ready. So I would say they were extra sure. As a player that physically probably could have been out there week one or two, but again, three ACL tears and three ACL recoveries, you know, this is not nothing. And certainly the player wants to be extremely careful and the team feels the same way. So they'll get a look at Penix and assuming he can play a representative number of games this year, which we all hope for him, that they can make an evaluation on, you know, what, if any, place he has in their future plans at the position.
4: Well, speaking of evaluation, we've got 2 whole weeks under our belt. In the NFL, yes. Who's been the most impressive to you?
3: I think it's the 49ers. I mean, like they went out to Australia and beat up the Rams, and then obviously, you know, the Dolphins don't look like they're going to be a contender. But they, you know, they messed them up pretty good. I think they've played probably in two games. They probably played as well as anybody else. I mean, Seattle looks great. They're winning with a backup quarterback. You know, Buffalo looks great, but I'm a little concerned about the defense if there starts to come a time when they're not scoring, you know, 39 points a game. But San Francisco, in spite of all the injury issues and everything that's been swirling around them, has played two sort of unmistakably excellent games on both sides of the ball.
2: Excellent, as always, is Dan Graziano, our ESPN NFL insider. Dan, appreciate the help, brother. Thanks so much.
3: My pleasure, guys. Thanks for having me.
4: Thanks, Dan.
2: Awesome stuff. All right. Unfortunately, way too many news and notes about NFL injuries that we had to get to today, but that is this league. 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
5: Underwood takes the snap. Back to pass. Looking. Delivers over the middle. J.J. Buchanan's got it at the 10. Angles to the goal line. And in. Touchdown, Wolverines. J.J. Buchanan, 21 yards. And the Wolverines are a point away from tying this one up.
2: That's a call from Doug Karsh on Learfield. The 3-0 Michigan Wolverines getting ready for a big one in the Big House against number 17 Iowa this week. The Golics here on ESPN Radio. Mike Golic Jr., Mike Golic Sr. For more on been one of the most interesting seasons in college football so far, Michigan head coach Kyle Whittingham joins us now here on the Golics. Coach, that's still wild for me to say, Michigan head coach Kyle Whittingham. You're now 3 weeks into the season here at the helm after over 3 decades in Utah. Have you gotten used to the image you see in the mirror now in maize and blue?
6: Yeah, I think so. It did take some getting used to at first, but I've settled in and it's all go blue now.
4: Yeah, I would imagine it took a little bit to settle in, but you are 3-0 settled in. Win over Western Michigan, Oklahoma, and UTEP. Obviously, that Western Michigan people still talking about. But let's talk about your offense and Bryce Underwood. Where do you feel that, you know, 13 points in the first game, 17 in the second one, 52 against UTEP, but where do you think this offense has been growing the most?
6: Well, I think probably up front, the offensive line has gotten better each week, and it's you know, as your offensive line goes, so goes your offense typically, and Bryce has also gotten better each week and become more effective and really threw the ball well against UTEP on Saturday, and so it's still a work in progress, but we're starting to settle in and the receivers are playing well. We've got to get the running game a little stronger, but really, if the offensive line keeps coming along, then we have a chance to be pretty good on offense.
2: Your programs have always been defined by that position. Certainly Michigan, no stranger to that as a program as well. And you made it clear that this was about everybody, but, you know, after the opener, Bryce Underwood, it was talked about no job is guaranteed on this team. I guess I'm curious, just from a personal standpoint, how you've seen him respond both on and off the field to that kind of challenge coming off the opening game.
6: Well, exactly as you'd hope he'd respond. And he's a competitor. Nobody wants to be great any more so than Bryce Underwood. He puts the time in. He's a student of the game. And he's very popular among his teammates. He's voted team captain, so he's got all the respect from his peers. So far, he's been on an upward trajectory, and we need to keep that going.
4: So, again, you started at Utah in 94, became the head coach in 05 until last year. So you certainly instilled the culture in Utah. And you'd said recently you're still working on the culture at Michigan. What direction does that mean? What culture are you looking to improve upon?
6: Well, we got to continue to do a better job of playing with high level of passion and energy for the full 60 minutes. It's a little bit of a ebb and flow right now, but we've got to be able to maintain that high level of play and high level of intensity. And it's something that the culture, like we said, it doesn't happen overnight. It's a process. And I'm not saying we don't have a good culture here, because we do, but it's always looking to be, strengthened. And so, our players, one thing they've definitely been ever since we got on campus is they're hungry and they're willing. And that's really what you're looking for.
2: Talking to Michigan head football coach Kyle Whittingham here on The Golics. How much does youth have to do with that? I saw one of the youngest, if not the youngest, average roster in the Big Ten. How much does that affect the way that you have to go about trying to install that culture?
6: Yeah, there's not a lot of fourth and fifth year guys on the roster, mostly first, second, third year, still trying to get things set situated in that regard. But like I said, we've got good leadership, and that's really the starting point. Is if you want to instill a culture and really get it getting some traction, then you got to have lean on your leaders, and they've done a great job. We've got outstanding captains and outstanding leadership council, and so to this point, they've really stepped up.
4: Obviously, you've been coaching a long time through the new landscape of college football with the portal and with NIL. How have you personally adapted to that as a coach?
6: Well, it's adapt or die. And so, you got to embrace it. We're not going to go backwards, I don't believe, with any of it. With the NIL, it's here to stay, and in some way, shape, or form. I know this bill that is in Congress, I don't fully grasp the whole thing, but that may give us a little bit of stability. But that's the nature of the game now. And like I said, you got to either become involved in it and become completely immersed in it, or become irrelevant. And that's the two choices you have.
2: That is the challenge for everybody right now. You've been one of the models of consistency in college football over the years. Coach, your opponent this week, Kirk Ferentz, in this Iowa program, the same could certainly be said for them in the Big Ten. As you eval and get ready to face them this week, what sticks out to you about why they've been able to maintain that excellence for so long?
6: Well, Kurt Ferentz is a tremendous football coach. He's done it for many, many years. He's consistent. There's been great continuity in the program. They know exactly who they are and how they want to win. And that doesn't deviate. And they recruit the right kind of guys to their program, you know, their type of guys. And they've just been so physical and through the years. And they don't beat themselves. That's something that is very apparent. You know, in order to first win a game, you got to first not lose it. And so that's something that they are very good at. They're excellent on special teams. And so you know, I read a stat the other day, last 16 years, they have had almost double the amount of games where neither team scores 20 points as the next closest team. And so that tells you how they want to win it. You know, they want to take care of the football and offense and control it, but then beat you with their defense and their special teams.
4: Yeah, well, I mean, you guys are certainly similar in how you build teams by the offensive line. This game could be an hour and a half. Quite honestly, the way it goes, we've talked about your offense. Talk about that Michigan defense.
6: Yeah, they've been playing lights out all three games. They've played very well. The one thing that we're not doing a good enough job is taking the ball away. We need to get the takeaways more frequently and help the offense out with some more short fields. But as far as how they've played, the physicality, the tackling, keeping people out of the end zone, the red zone defense has been outstanding. And so a lot of good things going on defensively, and it'll be a big challenge this week.
2: Well, you have the home crowd on your side once again this week. You guys begin the season with a four-game homestand. And you know, for you, coming from Utah, Rice-Eccles, one of the great venues in college sports, an unbelievable home field advantage. What's it been like for you getting to see week after week now this big house crowd, on your side?
6: It's been awesome, and you know, you get 110,000 people. That's a lot of folks in a stadium, and they've been great. And we do have 8 home games this year. I've never been a part of that. Oh. You know, once in a while we had 7 home games, but to have 8 home games is pretty incredible. And you know, the big house is such a home field advantage, and we got to try to maximize that each week we're there.
4: So Mike asked you, you know, about putting on different colors after so many years at Utah. How about finding the places to eat and the places to hang out? I'm sure you had them all at Utah. Now, how has it been finding those places at Michigan?
6: It's gone well, and this is a tremendous college town. I think it's got to be the best college town in the country, and so much to do here. And you know, the students are all over the place, and it's very lively. And there is great food here, and a ton of stuff to do. You go up to the Upper Peninsula, which I haven't had a lot of time to spend up there, but that's gorgeous up there, and just a ton of stuff to do in this state.
2: Oh, boy, I'm going to say I have a lot of friends that hail from Michigan who love talking about going up north. So the Upers there, I'm sure, will be happy to have you after a great successful season in Ann Arbor. Coach, this has been a ton of fun catching up with you. Very excited to see what you've already done with this new opportunity here in Ann Arbor. Good luck this weekend, and hopefully we'll get the chance to talk to you again soon.
6: All right, thank you, guys. Appreciate you having me on.
4: Thanks, Coach.
2: Oh, yeah, the Upers there. That's off-season time right now. But like you mentioned, Dad, I feel like there's got to be mornings where Kyle Whittingham still wakes up in his bed and has to try and remember where he is.
4: I remember, how about the first time he put Michigan gear on? I mean, maize and blue as opposed to the red of Utah, and just looking in the mirror and going, wow, this is really happening.
2: I will say, it had to be kind of nice that the colors were so different, because it would have been even weirder if he left Utah and went to another team whose primary colors were red and black. Yeah. Then your issue gear closet gets no sort of upgrade, and you don't get to try new things after a while. He's like a divorcee getting back into the dating game right now. All these new things have changed around him. It's crazy.
4: I wonder how much Utah stuff he saved. Had to save some, right? I mean, again, he was an assistant there starting in 94, a head coach starting in 05. But I wonder if he kind of cleaned some out or is still hanging on to everything.
2: Yeah, or if he like accidentally puts any on at home by muscle memory and has to quickly shoo it away so that no one on the outside sees. But either way, listen, it's been a controversial start going back to the Western Michigan game. Obviously, the Oklahoma game brushed everyone back a little bit.
4: Yep.
2: Still waiting to see that next step for Bryce Underwood in terms of, all right, can he push it downfield and be a passer? I'm not sure this is going to be the game or the defense to make that happen against Iowa. I'm much more likely to side with the under on time of possession for both teams here. But or I should say overall time of the game, time of possession will be very, very high. Either way, will be a great test and will tell us a lot about the 17th and 18th ranked teams, respectively, in the country. Hey, ESPN Unlimited, now part of YouTube TV, which means you can catch us, the Golics, 10 a.m. to noon Eastern, each and every day right on your YouTube TV. Go ahead and check that out. You won't want to miss it. Coming up next, we want to hear from you. 888-729-3776. 888-SAY-ESPN. Dad mentioned with Dan Graziano, we are 2 weeks into the season. What do you know absolutely about your favorite team at this point? We'll get to that next here on the Golics on ESPN Radio.
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0: here in hour number two as we get ready to hand off the baton from week two to week three. But in the meantime, we are 2 weeks into the NFL season, and 888-729-3776, 888-SAY-ESPN. We want to know, what do you know without a doubt about your team 2 games into the season? Let's go to Brent in South Carolina. Brent, you're on the Golix. What do you know about your team at this point?
1: Good morning. Hey, Mr. Golic, I've been a fan for quite a while. Jalen Hurts, I'm an Eagles fan, and Jalen Hurts, I think he's just hapless. That's my biggest takeaway from what I get so far these 2 games. But I got a question for you.
0: Yes.
1: Did you feel the air come out of the Giants when their quarterback was injured, when that young boy got injured?
0: Yes.
1: I mean, thought the Giants looked crisp.
0: I completely agree with that. I felt the air come out of the group chat. Our poor producer, Devin, Giants fan in the room, I felt personally bad for him.
2: That always happens when you lose your best position, the position you need the most. It happened to us in 91, I think, in Philly, opening game against the Green Bay Packers. We had high hopes that year, and Randall Cunningham goes down with a knee injury, is done for the year. I mean, you're just like, that. And there's no way that just happened. Now, Dart is only going to be gone for a few weeks, not the year. But, yeah, I mean, it's devastating.
0: It is, especially when you think you've got the franchise guy.
2: Yes.
0: They think they've got that in Jackson Dart, and week one did nothing to dispel that. So 888-729-3776, 888-SAY-ESPN. For what it's worth, Ben Solak had a great article about key stats from week two. Jalen Hurts coming off game, 9 total third down conversions, most he's had in any game. Had to throw him in there. That last drive was excellent against a Titans team that I don't know why or how they were in the game with them, but we can ask Ben more about that later. What about you? At this point through 2 weeks, what have you learned the most in this young NFL season about anyone?
2: That right now the best pickup in the offseason was Kenneth Walker going from the Super Bowl MVP Seattle Seahawks to the Kansas City Chiefs. And he leads the league in rushing. He leads the league in rushing attempts as well. 47 attempts, 290 yards, averaging over 6 yards a carry. Oh, by the way, he has 16 receptions as well. Now, the first game, it was all about the rushing. They rushed for over 200 yards in their win. Last game that I just did, Mahomes threw for over 300 yards. But, again, Kenneth Walker had 117 yards, had 6 receptions as well. What he has added to this offense, which has been the Patrick Mahomes offense for years, and understandably so, has been has just really enhanced this offense incredibly well. Again, the leading rusher, leading amount of carries as well for a team that just normally relied on Patrick Mahomes has really given them a leg up.
0: Yeah, Eric Bieniemy coming back. People have talked about maybe the added edge that he brings to your offense as well. Let's go to Ronnell in Arkansas. Ronnell, you're on the Golix. What's your takeaway from your team?
3: Well, as a Browns fan, I got to say it's a scary place to be because we still don't know who our quarterback is. On a personal note, I love listening to you guys.
0: Hey, I appreciate that. We appreciate your call. And you know what? The Browns were one of my interesting takeaways because, like you said, still not knowing who your quarterback. A lot of people came away and saw the win against the Bucs and said, okay, Deshaun's bought him more time. We talked about it yesterday. I went back and watched that game again. I think the more interesting takeaway with the Browns is sans quarterback, because I while there were a couple of nice throws in there, I don't think Deshaun Watson did or was asked to do anything otherworldly by Todd Monken. What he did was play point guard and get the ball into the hands of some really interesting weapons. The last two draft classes of offensive skill players for the Browns create a really interesting foundation for whoever is going to play quarterback. Now, you added Spencer Fano at left tackle, but you're going to need to, I think, still try and get some better options along the offensive line and other spots. But you look at who they've got, Quinshon Judkins and Fan in the tight end from last year's draft class. And then Casey Concepcion and Denzel Boston looked awesome yesterday. Boston obviously had the highlight with the 55-yard touchdown catch. But that was my thought is, A, the Browns' young offensive skill has some real fireworks capability to them. And then defensively, that's still an excellent unit. They were suffocating yesterday. And even without Myles Garrett, they lived in the backfield pressuring Baker Mayfield in a way that made life a living hell for that offense.
2: Yeah, Boston and Concepcion, they lead. They're tied for the team lead in targets with 11. And Concepcion leads the team in receptions with 10. They're either basically two types of teams, right? A team that has their quarterback and is building around him, or is building a team and is waiting to get a quarterback. I still find it hard to believe that Cleveland's not going to be looking for the quarterback. Do we really think the Browns are going to, A, re-up Deshaun Watson, and B, are they going to get enough of a look at Shedeur Sanders to know if Shedeur Sanders is the future of this team, or is the future of this team in college right now? So they're a team building up. And still question mark at who their future quarterback is going to be.
0: I guess what I'm saying, though, is the foundation around it between that defense and Judkins, Boston, Concepcion, and Fannin becomes really interesting. We'll get into more 0-2 teams and who needs to be on lookout next.
4: Here it comes.
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24: 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And now, it's Rich Eisen.
1: Well, hey, everybody. Welcome to this edition of The Rich Eisen Show. Right here on Disney Plus, the ESPN app, ESPN Radio, Sirius XM Channel 80. Everybody, we've got a, it's always a great day in our neighborhood when George Kittle's on. That's in hour three. George is going to be joining us with the 49ers now, 2-0, and getting set to maintain their home turf against Arizona in week number three. Cam Hayward in his usual Tuesday spot. Coming off that loss in New England, getting set for the Cincinnati Bengals, whose head coach, Zach Taylor, is joining us in less than 20 minutes' time to help kick off our Tuesday show. Josh Pate in his usual spot on a Tuesday as we review what happened in college football and preview conference play starting in Big Ten and across the SEC and across this college football loving nation. Good to see you over there, Chris Brockman. How are you?
27: Hey, Rich, I'm excellent. What's up, man?
1: Mike Del Tufo has
0: whose house?
1: Has
0: what is has, that? That was a props. Gift. That was our first. You got it, Brockman.
27: It was. I got one.
0: Whose house?
27: Yeah. I was told I couldn't take two.
1: Okay.
0: So what?
1: They gave those out last night?
27: Yes. Yeah, they got the beach towels.
1: Oh.
27: Because it's the 75th anniversary of the Rams 1951 NFL championship.
1: Ah, so they gave out beach towels.
27: Gave out beach towels last night.
1: Can the Cronkies afford that is the question.
0: No, I mean...
1: Now they're selling the Angels.
0: That's right.
1: Boy, those are expensive beach towels. You can take that down.
0: Now. I know, no, it's
1: What's up, TJ Jefferson? How are you?
28: What's up, Rich? You know, one thing Rams fans will remember.
1: What is that?
28: About the 21st night of September.
1: Ah.
28: That they got their goat back, and they were wearing these highlighters.
1: There you go. What did Sarah text everybody those uniforms were? The L.A. Ramananas?
27: The Ramananas.
0: Lemons meat.
1: At any rate, whatever the heck the Rams were wearing, it worked last night. Yep. And unfortunately for the Giants, who got the ball first and were matriculating the ball down the field in a way that was reminiscent of their Sunday night victory over the Cowboys, Jackson Dart gets the old Malachi crunch, and his left leg looked like a metronome, just, you know, sort of going back and forth in the air, and you could tell he was done for the night. Blue tent, walking off in a cart, the whole business underneath the stadium. And I know you guys were there.
2: the it sounded like the air went out for the Giants and all the transplanted New Yorkers that made their way into SoFi Stadium last night. Mm-hmm. And we'll talk about that in a moment. But the Los Angeles Rams got what they needed last night, which was to get their mojo back. And part of their mojo coming back in the form of Aaron Donald. I don't know what it was like in the building when he got introduced. You knew they were going to introduce the defense last night. You just absolutely knew it. That with Aaron Donald coming back, playing his first game in almost 1,000 days, that he was going to be introduced to the SoFi fans. That they didn't have the sound up on the broadcast, but I had heard from some people, including you folks, that it went crazy.
27: Loud. Yeah.
2: And he gets out there to start the game, and it looked, like I said, like the Giants were able to do what they needed to do offensively in their first 15 scripted, but they couldn't protect Dart. Out he goes, and in comes a Rams team that needed something on offense to get things going so Donald could support it with this defense that's still missing Myles Garrett. And by missing Myles Garrett, they also don't have, you know, the kid that they traded away, who is as terrific as they come in his first 2 years as a Ram, and Jared Verse. So they needed Donald last night to provide that defensive spark. And then for whatever reason, the Giants just could not get pressure on Matthew Stafford in the same way that they got it on Dak Prescott in night one on Sunday Night Football in week number one. On Monday Night Football, they just couldn't get to Stafford, and he just lit them up. He lit them up. He looked like he was well-rested. Looks like his commute to work wasn't 19 hours long at the last second. And without Puka Nacua, Davante Adams had a damn near career night. Put it all together with Jameis Winston not being ready for prime time offensively, Aaron Donald coming back.

0: Shout out, Jay.
1: I like it. Zach Taylor is the head coach of the Cincinnati Bengals, coming off of a big win in Houston. And then, of course, a week one win at home against the Tampa Bay Buccaneers, getting set to take on the Pittsburgh Steelers, a massive week three game. Zach Taylor here on the Rich Eisen Show. It is good to see you, Coach. What's going through your mind after the first 2 weeks of this season?
0: Now we got a big divisional game coming up on the road, you know, so it's good that we were able to start fast. But again, it's only 2 weeks into the season. We still have a lot left to prove and to get accomplished. And so going on the road with our first divisional game gives us a lot to get ready for and get excited about.
1: What have you learned about your team through the first 2 weeks, do you think?
0: Well, we can win in a lot of different ways. I think all three phases have the talent that we need. And so there's still some things we can improve on. But I think last week it was really good to see how well our defense played, how well our special teams played, and then our offense capitalized on the opportunities we needed to win. But it's a good recipe for the month of December, and then we just got to continue to improve.
1: Listen, I'll ask the question of you that my 15-year-old Cooper, who's a diehard football fan, asked me last night while we're watching the Monday night game, because he just constantly thinks about things. Yeah. He's like, Dad, is Dexter Lawrence the biggest acquisition by any team this season so far? So I'll ask you that question. Zach,
0: he's my favorite acquisition of any team this offseason so far. So I can't. I just know we're very fortunate to have him and a lot of the other pieces that we added this year. He's been a big part of our locker room. Just the energy he brings every day, the enthusiasm. He loves being here, loves playing with his teammates. He's made some big time plays for us. Not all of them show up in the stat sheet. A lot of times he's providing opportunity for those around him and they're capitalizing on it. And so anytime you get a big defensive tackle like Dexter, he creates opportunity for himself and for others. And that's exciting to watch.
1: Yeah, and I guess now let's look back. I know we've talked since this moment on this show, but I'll just revisit it. The decision to acquire him and flip a 10th overall selection in a draft that had some real players in the top 15 for sure. Collectively, I think as a group, media and evaluators would agree on that. What was that process like for you? And now that you've seen the first 2 weeks and the first several months of a training camp and OTA season in front of you, how it's paid off in your mind?
0: We had opportunity to go get arguably the best defensive tackle in football, and we did it. And everybody in this building was on board. Ownership, personnel, coaches, there was no hesitation. You could just tell the second we did it and he walked in the building, what it did to our locker room impacted them in ways that you really can't measure. And so I think with our fan base as well. And so just he walked in immediately. He's had a great training camp, great first two games. And we just got to continue it throughout the season.
1: And then just the idea that the defense can get you through the game. It's not like it's never happened in your tenure here in Cincinnati, but it's been a while. I think it's fair to say that you could say the defense is helping us get through some rough moments, rough patches in a game. How does that ripple effect throughout the rest of your other phases in the game?
0: It does. I mean, it absolutely dictates how you call plays on offense. You don't have to be perfect on every drive. Joe doesn't have to go be a hero all the time. You know, we can play a certain style where there will be times it's okay to punt and pin a team inside the 10, 15 yard line and know you're going to get the ball back very quickly in very similar field position. And so it does change the way that all the phases can play. I was really impressed with plays that all three phases made in this last game on the road at Houston in a tough environment. We're going to need that again this week against Pittsburgh, but it's been fun to watch through 2 weeks.
1: Zach Taylor, eighth season as Bengals head coach, 2-0 taking on the Steelers right here on the Rich Eisen Show. Did you have a clear vantage point of Ja'Marr Chase's first touchdown, Coach?
0: I did not. I probably had the worst seat in the house, Rich. So it was in the opposite end zone from me. So I couldn't really see it until I, you know, got my iPad after the game and got a chance to watch it a couple times. But I'm not surprised. I mean, I'm really not. You know, it is impressive. That's not to take away from it. Maybe one of the best catches I've ever seen in my life. But to say that it surprised me that Ja'Marr Chase made that play, I'm not, because that's what's in his DNA and that's what he does.
1: That's the thing, is that for me, you know, I just never doubt that his feet are going to be down and that he's going to maintain possession going to the ground. Like it that would have been surprising in that case. But the most impressive aspect of that catch for me was he stumbled. one point. And then, of course, his college teammate, who's one of the best in the business, is the one covering him. And for him to maintain his balance or regain it and spot the ball and twist his body, I don't know how many other people could do what he did, Coach, to be honest with you.
0: Well, probably nobody. You know, it's just him. And I think just the chemistry that he and Joe have together, it's more about Jamar than it is the corner he's going against. We got against great corners. Stingley's one of the best. But really, Joe just sees Jamar. And I don't care who's covering him. I'm going to give him an opportunity. And when I give him an opportunity, he usually makes us look pretty good. And so we'll continue to find as many ways to do that as we can.
1: And I think we saw that on display in the second touchdown too, right? Like that looked like backyard football a little bit to me, that one.
0: Yeah, I mean, we're trying to figure out what Mike Gesicki did to Joe, because Mike was open on the front pylon. But I think Joe, when he broke through, he had to scramble a little bit. As soon as he pulled through the contact, his eyes went backside, and he was trying to find Jamar coming from the backside. And Jamar did a great job shaving back a little bit, making a great play on the ball, and getting us to 20 points.
1: Zach Taylor here on the Rich Eisen Show. Would you mind taking everybody inside your meetings with Joe Burrow, talking ball with him, and game planning? Like, what's the first order of business? What's the usual order of business? Just whatever you're willing to share, I'll take it.
0: Yeah, usually after a game, Monday after the game, oftentimes he and I will recap, you know, just some key points, whether it's regarding him or the offense or the team. We'll hit that, and then usually I'll hit him again, you know, Wednesday, early in the morning, on just some thoughts as we've game planned for the next opponent. And then we'll go in the quarterback meeting. We'll have a more in-depth meeting on Wednesday morning about some of the normal down stuff. Circle back on Friday again with him to now that we got the game plan in, and make sure he understands from the coach's view how we see things. Hey, we've got 3 days of practice now. What are some things you like or don't like? To try to tweak that. And usually there's very little that he doesn't like. He might have a tweak or two on the backside of a progression or something. But and then we'll have a big meeting on Saturday night in the hotel or at home, however it is. We'll go through every play on the call sheet. We'll make sure all the quarterbacks understand what we're trying to get done, any questions they have at the last minute. We play Jeopardy. Our backup quarterback, or really our third string quarterback, is usually in charge of creating Jeopardy. So you got to pick the categories and pick the amount you want to wager, and answer questions about the other team's defense and so forth. So we got a good weekly process, and we've been following now for 7 years, and I think it served us really well, and we're both comfortable with the communication part of that.
1: All right. Now, okay, you know where my follow-up question's going. What do you mean Jeopardy? Somebody comes up with an actual Jeopardy board where the categories are based on the opponent and the style of defense that they're running? And
0: absolutely. Yeah, it could be. It's all on the internet. There's some website you can go to and create the job. I'm not smart enough to do it myself, right. So we let our other quarterbacks do that. But
1: so Flacco's creating a Jeopardy board?
0: Is that what you're saying? No. Flacco. It's Sean Clifford right now. Okay. Does it for us? Sean Clifford. Okay. So we got four quarterbacks in the room. Sean's the one that does it. One category might be, hey, Steelers defense, potpourri. You might have to answer random questions about Pittsburgh, their personnel. You might have to. Hey, finish the play call. It might be an elaborate third down call we have, and there's only a couple words in there, and you got to finish the call. And hey, what are these check criterias we have this week? That might be a category. So, and then whoever's got the least amount of points has got to do the $500 miscellaneous question that tries to get you a couple more points at the end.
1: Is there a buzzer system, like an actual like?
0: No, No, but that has been a complaint over the years on what is the timing you're allowed, as some guys sit in there for 2 or 3 minutes really dwelling on a question. And,
1: okay.
0: So, yeah, they're, if you sat in there, Rich, you might have a couple tweaks that you would offer up that would solve some problems.
1: I'm always at your disposal for that sort of thing, no doubt about that. And are you a stickler for making sure whoever gets to answer does do it in the form of a question? Do we stick to
0: those?
1: No, we
0: don't do that. No, usually the biggest complaint is we've had so many different guys that have put together the Jeopardy. Like, what is their standard for the overall correct answer? Because there's some room for interpretation sometimes. So the awarding of the points usually draws the biggest gasp, you know, from really we're letting him get 400 points for that answer. That wasn't a complete answer. So that's usually the number one complaint.
1: Okay. And then my last follow-up question is, has there been a Jeopardy moment from this meeting that actually did foreshadow what happened in a game that helped you win? That's happened.
0: I'll tell you, well, it wasn't necessarily Jeopardy. So we always go through the entire call sheet.
1: Yes.
0: And then everybody in the room. So right now we have four quarterbacks. We have about four coaches that sit in there. They pick their first touchdown call. What do we think we will score the first touchdown of the game on? And Joe picked the play we scored on against the Texans. And oftentimes when Joe says a play, kind of puts it in my head like, all right, well, he likes that. So trust me, we get in that field zone against the Texans, and that was Joe's touchdown call. And I'm not trying to cater to Joe and let him win because he picked it, but it does lead me down a path of, okay, that's a good shot play that we'll go with to start. No. So Joe won it.
1: And that was the
0: unbelievable catch that you were talking about. Yeah.
1: That's the one. He's like, we're going to score our first touchdown against the Texans on this play. And that's the result right there.
0: That was the result.
1: Oh, yep. My gosh.
0: And it worked.
1: Well, listen, you know, catering to Joe, by the way, not a bad guy to cater to, number one. And number two, yeah. He's used to winning. So,
0: It says more about me. It says more about me though, Rich. I wasn't willing to put my ego in front of everybody and try to pick the one I picked. You know, I was willing to
1: there you go.
0: Let him win this one. Give him something for once.
1: There is no I in Zach or Taylor. I see that. Right. You're a team player right there. So, at the end of the day, starting 2-0 is much better than some of the results that you've had, as the HC there. What do you do with this? I understand it's a week-to-week situation. I get it. But it's got to feel good. Yes? Correct?
0: Well, it gives you confidence. You know, I think anytime you feel like you had a good training camp, you feel like you had a good offseason, you feel like on paper you got the players you need. The unknowns are the chemistry and the adversity, and we really haven't faced adversity yet. So coached long enough, been a part of enough seasons now, where adversity is coming at some point, and oftentimes it comes in road divisional games as well. So how's our team going to handle that? I don't really know that yet. So we played with leads in two games and been able to control the games that way, but we haven't faced adversity yet. So I feel like I know what I'm going to see from the team when we get that, but until we do it, remains to be seen. And you never know, road divisional game, that's oftentimes where things can pop up for you.
1: Well, again, I know you've got your hands full with the Steelers, but did you check the Monday night game out at all?
0: I watched a couple plays when I was in here. Yeah, I didn't watch the whole thing.
1: Okay. Did you see 99 back for the Rams? Did you check him out?
0: You know, I think the Giants were on offense most of the times. I ended up putting my eyes on it, so I didn't get to see. I've seen him up close in person.
1: I know.
0: More times than I need to, so I'm well aware what he's capable of.
1: No, and I know, and what you say about your guy in Sexy Dexy is what I would expect you to say about your guy, but you got a good Aaron Donald story from your time around him? At all?
0: No, he held out of both training camps. I was there, so okay. Fortunately for our offense, when I was working there, I don't think we ever went against him in training camp. But he showed up for the first game, and he always made an impact. So I was happy about that. So I was there for 2 years. Obviously, played against him in the Super Bowl. Mm. So unfortunately, have stories about that. But
1: right.
0: He's a tremendous player, great person. His wife Erica actually. Her dad coached with my father-in-law in Green Bay, so my wife is friends with his wife, and so she's known her for a long time.
1: And again, you know, we're obviously so focused on his return and Myles Garrett and everything going on with the Rams, yada, yada, yada, but you were also in that building the last time the Super Bowl was in this city. Do you think about that? You think about that? Like, hey, I'd love another shot to get back there right now and have a different result?
0: I'm human. Yeah, that's the ultimate goal. Think about it every day. But I also know that there's no steps that we can skip as a team. And our guys fortunately understand that. We got enough guys that played in that game. We've got other guys that have been in Super Bowls that know that this is a long process. And it's about getting your team better every single week and to where your best team is stepping on the field in January. And so that's our mindset right now is to go on the road and win our first divisional game.
1: Well, I'm just trying to leave you in a better spot than I found you, Coach, even though you're 2-0 and feeling good right now. But I think you got to be a stickler on making sure every answer is in the form of questions. Otherwise, why do you call it Jeopardy? You know what I mean? Like, I think you gotta, I mean, it's all about the details. You know what I mean?
0: I agree. Yeah, I'll get Sean Clifford in here. I'll make sure that he does a better job. It's on him. He's the judge and juror in that one.
1: Yeah, so and if Burrow's like, what gives? You just say it was the Michigan guy and see how that works with him. Okay?
0: Okay. I'll be sure to do that.
1: All right. Thanks for the time, Coach. Appreciate it. Always enjoy our chats. Thank you.
0: You got it. Thanks, Rich.
1: That's Zach Taylor, everybody. The Cincinnati Bengals taking on the Pittsburgh Steelers coming up this week. Jeopardy.
2: What's Eisen?
1: What's right? You see what I mean?
3: We should play Jeopardy here.
1: How so?
4: No.
3: I don't know.
1: How so?
4: Sports Jeopardy.
1: We didn't do. We did not do well.
4: No, I didn't do well. He did well.
3: You guys did not do well.
4: Brockman did well.
1: The board didn't work our way.
3: It did not.
1: We did not have.
3: Pretty unlucky.
1: No. We did in Celebrity Family Feud.
3: We got pretty unlucky.
1: By the way, what's in the ether right now, I have been offered. Uh-oh. I shouldn't say. I mean, but I'm going to say. I have been offered a chance to return to the wheel.
3: Oh.
2: You think we need one more?
1: Oh, yeah. We need one more.
3: Little celeb wheel?
1: A celeb wheel.
3: Nice.
1: Yes. Me versus potentially other ESPN on-air individuals who have no idea the smoke that awaits.
3: Interesting.
1: I'm the smoke monster.
4: Okay.
1: I'm lost. Yeah.
4: I need that to complete my cycle. You know,
1: the wheel?
4: Well, I have Price is Right.
1: Yes, sir.
4: I have Family Feud. Now I either need Jeopardy or the wheel or both. I'm really good at Jeopardy, too. So
1: I'm sure you... Listen, I'm sure you are. You and I share... Like, look at that. I am...
4: You were locked in.
1: I was locked in.
4: That's like... You're like...
1: I was not going to let...
3: Who was on that episode?
1: Candace Parker.
4: Dwight Howard.
1: I was not going to lose.
4: Let me tell you something. I was watching that along, and I was getting a lot of the answers myself.
1: Yeah.
4: You were... That was one of the... Part of me, because I'm a little petty... Because all the crap I took about losing Price is Right, a little part of me was like, man, I hope Rich gets smoked in this so he could know what it feels like. But then I let that go and I was rooting for you. And you dominated.
1: I appreciate that. But like you, I crushed in the regular rounds.
5: Rich Eisen is right.
1: Your showcase, I got to the final puzzle and I whiffed on both final puzzles.
4: Yeah, I mean,
1: those were not easy.
4: Yeah.
1: Tough. But I have been invited back. I have accepted. I just don't know who else is going to accept.
3: Excellent.
4: I want.
1: And that's that. If it all works out, I will return to the wheel.
4: We need Family Feud to invite us back so we can redeem ourselves.
3: We definitely need Feud redemption.
4: Like Bob Marley.
1: Well, one thing's for sure is we did better. This Michigan guy still did better than Portnoy. They got bageled.
3: Yeah, they got, yeah.
1: We got some points before Del Tufo screwed it up.
3: Oh,
6: I mean.
1: You did.
6: I'll admit it. I sucked.
4: I'm still mad my line got cut out the show.
6: Yeah, he had a.
1: Yeah, you had the line. You had the best line of them all.
6: You did.
1: Yeah, I know. Yeah. I think you worked a little blue.
4: Well, Steve definitely worked blue after
1: that. That's Steve Harvey, man. All right, let's take a break and we'll talk about the New York Giants and my gosh, what happened in that game. Josh Pate, hour two, overreaction Monday on a Tuesday, still beckons. There we are.
6: Good, though.
4: That's a good
1: picture. There we are.
3: Oh, man, that was so fun.
6: I mean, look at that.
1: Yeah, on, he did not do well next to Steve Harvey.
6: Oh, I suck.
1: Rich Eisen here. 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
5: Here's Craig Grealoux, Zach Gershman, and nine-year NFL veteran Rob Fredrickson.
6: So I'm going to leave it in the hands of the two of you here on this week's edition of the Cardinals Red Sea Report. Do we want to talk about the second half? Or just focus on the first 30 minutes from Sunday, in which the game was tied at 7 until the second half began? It's up to you guys.
7: Well, it's not really. we do have an hour-long show to talk about an hour-long game. Craig, I will say, though, I have to bring you down with me because it's our fault.
6: No, we're not discussing this at the moment.
7: You don't want to discuss it?
6: Go right.
3: You can't tease it. I'm interested now.
7: Because I got called out in the locker room on both Friday and on Sunday after the game. The week going into the Chargers game, Craig and I were matching, Rob.
3: Yeah.
7: We were wearing
6: matching polos. Not by choice.
7: Just happened. Happenstance. We walked in. We were wearing the same thing. And Roy saw us and
6: Roy Lopez
7: said, If we win against the Chargers, you guys have to wear the same things again. I'm superstitious. Yeah. And then you have to bring somebody else on top of that to wear the same thing you guys are wearing.
3: Yeah.
7: We said, okay.
6: Here's the problem.
7: We won that game.
6: That wasn't the problem.
7: That was not the problem. We beat the Chargers, obviously. Good sign. Later that week, Craig was not here.
6: I wasn't in town.
7: And Roy was on the injury report as a DNP. And on Thursday, and I forgot driving into the office on Friday until I walk in and I see Darren Urban wearing what Roy instructed everybody to wear. And same with Cody. And I was not wearing it. And I'm thinking to myself, well, it's okay. I'm not going to see Roy because he did not practice on Thursday. And we'll see about his status come Friday. Well, there he was at practice on Friday. And there he was in the locker room Friday afternoon. And he pointed at me and said, if we lose, it's your guys' fault. Because you're not wearing what I told you to wear. So after the game, obviously the Cardinals did not come away with the victory. And the death stare I got from Mr. Lopez in the locker room. And the finger pointing at me. Now, I can't stop Jaxon Smith-Njigba. Doesn't seem like anybody really could. But wow, was it humbling. So I just needed to put my hand in the air, be accountable, say I'm sorry. And also bring Craig Grealoux down as well. And say he's sorry on his behalf.
3: Well, quickly, I got to say, the rivalries uniforms were tight. They looked good. Mm-hmm. And your rivalries double-breasted suit that you had?
7: It's pretty sweet.
3: It was phenomenal. So you looked great on game day.
7: I tried my best. Now, I guess the superstition did not carry over into the suit.
6: As a player, Rob, were you superstitious? Either what you wore, what you ate, your drive-in to work?
3: Yeah, always superstitious with what I ate, pregame meal, and not necessarily what I wore. I was pretty basic, jeans, t-shirt, okay. Something like that. But how I got dressed and what my routine was throughout pregame and leading up to the game. Yeah, that was very structured, and I think every player for the most part is like that.
6: Have we done enough?
3: Yeah.
7: I just wanted to put my hand in the air and say,
3: right,
7: I'm sorry.
3: Let's finally get into it.
6: Do we have to discuss the entire game, Zach? Because we can't just discuss the first half. We have to discuss the entire game on Sunday?
7: I mean, we kind of have to. We all are very fortunate enough to have this as our career and our passions to break down the game for the good and the bad.
6: It is our assignment here on this Tuesday. 31-7, the final. The Cardinals lose to the Seattle Seahawks. It was tied at 7 at halftime. And then coming out of the locker room, Rob, I don't know what it was, whether it was that opening kickoff, the bad bounce, at least as far as the Cardinals were concerned. Seahawks were able to capitalize. They didn't stop scoring. There was no answer for JSN, and the offense struggled, and they were struggling in the first half as well, but it really magnified the difficulty against the number one defense in the league, and I'm going to continue to say that because that's what we saw on Sunday, despite what maybe the numbers say otherwise. It was difficult week two matchup against the defending Super Bowl champions.
3: Yeah, I think the biggest takeaway was, yes, the defense played well in that first half and really held the Seattle Seahawks in check while the offense was struggling. And the offense continued to struggle in that second half, and it just caught up with the defense, I think. I think you saw at a certain point that you could kind of see it in guys' faces. They were not capitulating, but it was tough for the defense, right? At a certain point, if your offense is continually going three and out and not getting any of those long sustained drives that they were so good at in week one, it's going to take its toll on a defense. And you know, look, Seattle's a good team, right? The defending Super Bowl champions, that defense is the best defense in the NFL. They wreaked havoc on the offense. But, I think if after watching the film, I think everyone would agree that, yes, the Seattle Seahawks have an exceptional defense, but there was a lot of things that the Cardinals did or didn't do that led to that result.
8: It's fascinating how many players and people in general have pointed to the kickoff to start the second half as like kind of the win coming out of their sails a little bit. Kendrick Bourne talked about that in the locker room as well after the game. It was kind of like, man, I think it even goes a little bit later than that, because if they did recover the football, obviously they were able to gain the extra yards from Surratt and how they were able to move down the field on top of that fumble. You start off the first play with an encroachment on Josh Sweat. They drive down the field, they score a touchdown. It's still a one score game. Like, it's not the end of the world here. And if anything, you saved yourself by not allowing them to double up.

0: point. Then you have the turnover and then the field goal, and then everything kind of started to unravel from there. But the way like I look at it is, for one way or another, the momentum totally swung in favor of the Seattle Seahawks during a time of game where I didn't think that there was tons of momentum that needed to swing their direction.
1: It's never one play, but going back to week one, it was the block punt. That sequence in which the Cardinals were able to get a touchdown after the special teams play and then another takeaway, that sequence turned the tide in favor of the Cardinals in week one. This sequence that we're talking about on Sunday against the Seahawks turned the tide against the Cardinals. The kickoff, the touchdown, the takeaway, or the interception followed by a field goal, and all of a sudden it's a two-score deficit, and the Cardinals just never were able to get off the mat on Sunday. Bottom line is, it was not good. But this team is 1-1 through 2 weeks and did play fairly well in the first half against the Seahawks. So there is that. And then there is what has happened in the second half, which we will get to. But post-game, yes, some positives. And on Monday, we heard from Dewey Wingard on what happened on Sunday, the totality against the Seahawks.
2: Terror creates just chaos, and you can let it be that way. You know, you can let your nervous system, we lost, and just go into a panic, or you take it on the chin. It's the NFL, like, you're playing Madden on Hall of Fame difficulty. That's what it is. So it's never going to be perfect. You just stay humble, because the league will humble you. It'll humble you quick. You think you've made it, and you go play the Seattle Seahawks, and they give it to you. So I know we got the right guys in that locker room. No one's going to panic.
1: That's what you want to hear from a player. Now, that was earlier on Monday. Later on Monday, we heard from the head coach, Mike LaFleur, and towards the end of his Monday press conference, well, there was some news and some unfortunate news on Will Johnson.
3: Unfortunately, Will's got a neck, potentially could miss the whole season. So literally, that's literally all I got. I mean, he hit his neck, and that's what it is. So,
4: is he going to need surgery?
3: I can't answer that. I wish I could answer that for you, but I don't believe so. But I'll get back to you guys on that if, you know, depending on what happens.
1: Anytime a head coach brings up the potential of a player missing the rest of the season, chances are that player is going to miss the rest of the season. Well, Johnson has gone on to social media earlier on Tuesday, posting on Instagram, mentioning that this one hurts, but he will be back and better than ever. I'm paraphrasing here, but that is a significant loss, Rob, to a defense that, again, struggled against the Seattle Seahawks, and now you're looking at a gauntlet of wide receivers to come without your number one cornerback.
5: Yeah, it definitely hurts. And speaking from a guy that has some experience in that, I had a neck injury, and that ended my career. It's not going to be career-ending for Will Johnson, but you know, that's something you don't play around with. You know, your neck, you're talking about long-term things here. So, you know, I hate to see that, and hopefully it's not as severe as we might think. But, it's tough, because you're right. They don't get easier. You've got San Francisco next week, and Mike Evans, and it does not get easier each week in this league. And but that, you know, that it's not unique to the Arizona Cardinals. These injuries happen, and for whatever reason, a lot of times the defensive backs tend to get banged up, they get injured, and you have to have a stable of players that you could rotate in and feel comfortable with and feel confident about. And so it's going to be a challenge, but we got a lot of guys on the back half of that defense that have played a lot of games.
0: I'll just say it's brutal for the guy. He's missed a lot of time throughout both his collegiate career and his young professional career with injuries. And going into this year was the healthiest he had felt. So it shows that at any given moment, something could happen. This is a league with 100% injury rate at some point, one way or another. And it's a bummer, not just for the Cardinals losing a cornerback for the year, but also losing Will as the competitor within that locker room.
1: Certainly the depth now in that cornerback room will be tested. We'll talk about that more as the show progresses here on the Cardinals Red Sea Report. When we come back, though, the offense and its inability to get anything going against the Seattle Seahawks. We're on

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16: Fourth and goal at the 2, and the offense is on the field. Running back in motion right. The snap. Brissett handles it. Throws left side. McBride. He's got it! Front left corner! It's a touchdown, Cardinals! A near mirror image of last week's McBride touchdown. 7-6 Seahawks, 3 seconds into the second. What a play.
17: That's exactly right. It reminded me so much of whenever Derwin James was lined up on Trey McBride a week ago. But again, the minute you saw him not attached to the line of scrimmage and he split out and it looked like it was one-on-one coverage, it was either going to be a fade ball or it was going to be an out ball, and you knew it was going to Trey McBride. There's not a single person in this country that didn't know it was going to 85 right there.
0: Caps a 12-play, 61-yard scoring drive early in the second quarter. The only time the Arizona Cardinals found the red zone, let alone the end zone, on Sunday as they lost to the Seattle Seahawks 31-7. When in doubt, throw the ball to Trey McBride. That was on fourth and goal. And McBride finishing with 8 catches, but just 41 yards. As we welcome you back here to the Cardinals Red Sea Report, presented by Dignity Health. Hello, human kindness. Craig Riolu, Zach Gershman, and Rob Fredrickson talking about this game against the Seahawks, specifically, Zach, about the offense. And outside of that scoring drive, there was very little the Cardinals could do against the Seahawks.
18: Yeah, I mean, they even found a way to limit Trey McBride in the second half. And kudos to Mike McDonald, because that is obviously why he is known as arguably the best defensive-minded head coach that the NFL has. And just seeing what they were able to do and how they were able to shut down this team, especially in the second half, it was tough. But Trey McBride still was able to get his, and I'll take the 8 receptions for 41 yards and a touchdown majority of the week. But you obviously also understand that nobody else, you take that if you believe that your wide receivers are also getting open and you're spreading the football around a little bit more evenly. But the second half, like, it goes back to how we start off the show. Can we talk about the first half or the second half? Do we have to talk about it? The second half was a struggle all around. They had, what, like 15 total plays or something like that in the second half. They were not able to get the ball moving. Going into this week against San Francisco, Fred Warner is back, and he's healthy, and he's going to be out there, and they're going to have a target on Trey McBride all throughout the game. A similar performance would not surprise me if you get less than 10 receptions, 50, 60, 70 yards from Trey. You obviously hope you get a little bit more, especially when you look at the tight end battle between he and George Kittle that is going to take place. But then again, you also need to spread the football around, and that's, Rob, where you need your wide receivers to gain that separation and get open.
12: Yeah, you know, looking back at this game, the first half you mentioned, Trey McBride was featured prominently,
18: right?
12: But it kind of evaporated in that second half, and some of it obviously is due to the pressure that Jacoby Brissett was feeling from the Seattle Seahawks defensive line. Not a great performance from left tackle to right tackle for the offensive line, but I think there were opportunities, and there were times where Jacoby had time, and he just, for whatever reason, missed. He just, to me, seemed a little off. It didn't strike me as a Jacoby Brissett-like performance that we saw in week one. And, it cascaded down. And yeah, okay, Marvin Harrison Jr. only got one target, no receptions. Why is that? We can argue about that. We can talk about that. But, you know, for me, you want to spread the ball around, obviously, but guys got to do their part. They got to do their job individually. And I'm not saying that Marvin Harrison Jr. isn't doing his job, but if I'm not prominently featured in certain plays, I'm going to run my route, even if I'm a decoy, even if I'm just running a cornerback off. I'm going to run it 100%. I'm going to run it so hard that on film I'm going to be wide open, and coaches are going to see that. And I'm not seeing that type of effort throughout across the board.
0: The question I think this week specifically is, offensively, we saw it against the Chargers. We didn't see it against the Seahawks. Okay, so does that say more about the Seahawks defense or the Chargers defense, considering that they are now 0-2 to begin the season? So I think it's still a little bit early because we've seen this passing game work. The run game, though, not so much. It was effective week one, but not efficient. And then everything didn't work well on Sunday offensively. And it's hard to get a rhythm when after that opening or after that touchdown drive, your next drives are three plays, six plays. I mean, you're not sustaining drives to get more plays, to get more players involved.
12: Right. And not one play for the Arizona Cardinals was beyond 9 yards, save for the run, the 18-yard run by Bam Knight in garbage time at the end of the game. Not one play, not one run, not one pass beyond 9 yards. They were not getting the ball downfield. Nobody was breaking tackles. There was just no big play capability from the Arizona Cardinals. And, you know, some of that is due to the stingy defense of Seattle. But you know, some of it is I don't know if it's game plan, or I don't know if it's just unwillingness to get the ball downfield or inability to get the ball downfield. But the big plays that we're accustomed to seeing just weren't there.
0: The lack of explosive play, something Mike LaFleur addressed on Monday.
13: 3 out of about the 20-some games, people move the ball, and they move the ball with explosives. The teams that, try to just get the ball, like they know what they're giving up, and they know they're going to rally. So, I mean, there is a fine balance there, because we can't sit back there and bake a cake against that pass rush either. So you got to get the ball out. You got to get your completions. You got to be excellent with your drop steps. but you also got to generate explosives because it's too hard against those top defenses, particularly this one, to maintain those drives.
0: Be better on third down as well. The Cardinals were 3 of 12, but also something that LaFleur touched on was the third and manageable. And I went back and looked, Zach, 1 of 6 on third and 4 or less. 1 of 8 on third and 5 or less. And I consider 5 and fewer manageable. The entire playbook is open to you. And on a number of those drives, the first down was 5 yards, 8 yards, 9 yards. So you're looking at second and manageable, still not able to do anything against the Seahawks.
18: I mean, this was one of the games that, well, last year there were a lot of blowout losses and tough losses that this team sustained. But statistically, you can make a conversation of like, all right, well, look, the ball was being moved down the field. And, you know, defensively, these players, Josh Sweat was able to get a sack. Like, this was one of those games where defensively and offensively, there just wasn't a ton that to just kind of point to and say, there's the bright light at the end of the tunnel. I think the bright light at the end of the tunnel is the fact that this is week two and that this is still learning. And I know that that's something that the fan base is saying, like, all right, well, we don't want to hear that it's week two, but there are still teams that are coming into themselves and finding themselves and their identity. And Rob, you've been in the locker room. You could correct me on this if that's the case or if that's the philosophy, but everybody's been pointing to like, hey, we're 1-1. If the fan base would have found out, I think a little while ago, that this team was going to be 1-1 going into week three, pretty sure a lot of people would be like, all right, let's sign up for it right now. But I do think going into this one, and one of the things I had talked about to players in the locker rooms, how division games could kind of amp you up a little bit more, for one reason or another, that did not occur in the second half here. But the good thing is you're going up against another divisional opponent, and the narrative could totally swing back your direction if you do go to San Francisco and put on a performance like you did in Los Angeles.
12: Yeah, one game is certainly not enough to give you an idea of what the team it really is, and two games either. It's just not enough sample size to really give you a clear idea of what is this season going to look like for the Arizona Cardinals. We used to play 16 games and we'd break it down into quarters, you know, first four games, second four games, and how you treat those almost like a baseball series, right? You want to win the series. You want to win that four game series. So I really do think like after about four games, maybe five games, you're going to have a better idea of what this team really is, because that pendulum kind of swung so far over to this one side after that week one win against the Chargers, where I saw people even saying, hey, this might be a playoff team, and the Cardinals hadn't even played a second game. And then it's swinging. You can't let it swing way far over the other way where all hope is lost and the season's over. It's somewhere in the middle there right now, and I feel like players know that. They understand that each week is its own unique ecosystem, and you know, nothing else matters. The way the Cardinals are envisioning it right now is we're 0-0. This is our first game, our only game, San Francisco 49ers. But, you know, us as fans and prognosticators, we got other things to say.
0: Speaking of the fans, Marvin Harrison Jr. and his lack of production, something Rob has already touched on. No catches on just one target on Sunday. Post game, head coach Mike LaFleur addressing that topic.
13: I wouldn't look into too much. Obviously, Trey had some, but I wouldn't look into too much of anything right now because we didn't throw the ball for crap anyway. So, and again, I mean, schematically, it wasn't good, you know.
19: Concerned about where he's at right now?
13: Not concerned, no. You know, I'm concerned with obviously our execution on offense, but I think it's all stuff that we know we can do better. We know we can coach it better, and we have a better standard than that.
0: And that's fair as a head coach in his first season, in his first year with the Arizona Cardinals. This is year three, though, for Marvin, and we've had this conversation several times, and we keep having this conversation. Where is number 18? You know, at the same time, you've got Trey, Michael, Jeremiah, Tyler, so you kind of get lost a little bit because other teams do have that number one wide receiver. The Cardinals They've got a tight end who's their best offensive weapon.
18: Yeah, but when you're at Ohio State, you have Jaxon Smith-Njigba and Garrett Wilson and, you know, all these other wide receivers that are there, and Marvin Harrison Jr. still finding a way to stand out. I have zero question about the type of talent that Marvin Harrison Jr. is and can be in the NFL. For one reason or another, it has not translated, at least early in the season. And we've seen some slow starts from him in the previous two seasons as well. So I'm not here trying to write him off. And I see a lot of people are already, you know, trying to throw the B label at him and saying he's a bust and this and that. I'm not there at all right now. But you do have a really talented tight end in Trey McBride. You already have another 1,000-yard receiver across from you in Michael Wilson. You need to find a way to create that separation. I know defenses are guarding him in a certain sort of way, Rob, and that was one of the things that he was saying. I expected this going up against Jim Harbaugh, the way that they were going to bracket me, because it goes back to my time against Michigan. Obviously, we saw here the attention that Seattle was kind of giving him. But as a wide receiver, and especially within this offense, you need to try to find a way to find the soft gaps and the soft openings, and then allow that to become your bread and butter, because a lot of attention is already on Trey McBride, and it is going to be on Jeremiah Love, and it is going to be on Michael Wilson. If you're Marvin Harrison, you have to figure out ways to say, like, okay, the attention's being spread around. I need to find a way to get open even more than I already have.
12: Yeah, he's got to find a way to capitalize on that, because you're right. There is going to be attention on Trey McBride, obviously. I don't think anyone is game planning for Marvin Harrison Jr. specifically. And if they were, they're not anymore, until proven otherwise. And so, it's kind of incumbent upon him to establish himself in this league and with this offense, and that starts this week.
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16: The Seahawks will go for it on a fourth down and goal at the 1-7-7 game, 1:16 to go until the halftime break. Man in motion left to right, the tight end, the snap, a handoff, right side, hit at the line of scrimmage and brought down short. It's a fourth down stop for the Cardinals defense. Fantastic play, great penetration, and the Cards get off the field.

0: comes downhill, fills at the point of attack, and makes the play short of the goal line.
1: What a play.
2: Went low and tackled Emmanuel Wilson for a loss on fourth and goal. Now let's credit some others along that line of scrimmage. Walter Nolan occupying some space, but Dewey finding a way to get in there and make a play. And at that point, late first half, maybe some momentum, and we know what happened. Cardinals lose 31-7 on Sunday. As we continue here, second half of the Cardinals Red Sea Report presented by Dignity Health. Hello, Human Kindness. And that was a big play, a takeaway. We heard from Dewey earlier this week, Zach, about how they count those goal line stands as takeaways. The Cardinals did have a takeaway in the first half. Zaven Collins with a forced fumble and recovery. Cardinals didn't capitalize on that takeaway and didn't capitalize on that goal line stand.
3: Look, the impactful free agent signings on the defensive side of the ball, there's been about one per year that Monty Ossenford has brought in. You think about him, Mack Wilson in 2024, Josh Sweat in 2025, and 2026, it's been Dewey Wingert so far. And he's starting to become a fan favorite, similar to how he was in Jacksonville. A lot of the fan base rallied around him because of the way that he played the game. And I do think that there's a reason why Buda Baker has made a name for himself, not just around the league, but within this fan base, because of the style of play, the play style. And you start to see that trickle down to Dewey Wingert, his ability to kind of have a nose for the football and always be around it. He flies around out there, and he is an exciting player to watch. He's one of the guys, we talk about guys doing their 111th, Rob. So far, there have not been many times that you could point to and say Dewey hasn't done exactly that.
4: Yeah, he's a breath of fresh air on this team, and just what we needed. I think defensively, Dewey Wingert has really showed out these first two games, and he's really kind of rallied this team, this defensive unit. Looking at this game, I can see that something's brewing here defensively. Like, they have a pulse. Like, the second half of last season, no, it was dead. But you feel something now, and I think Mack Wilson being healthy has a lot to do with it. Zaven Collins has been playing his butt off. Gibbons, I think he's really been a nice addition. So there's some guys that you know maybe you don't necessarily expect that have been really balling out there, and it's going to pay dividends. It didn't Sunday against Seattle, but you can just see that there's no quit in them, and it's gonna pay dividends.
3: And I think in the game on Sunday, they were gassed towards the end of things because of just how often they were on the field in the second half, but they were still fighting. That's the one that has been a pillar of this team for the last few years, especially the defense. Now, that comes from also having a defensive-minded head coach with the previous regime with Jonathan Gannon, but they did not quit in this game against Seattle. Seattle just wore them out because of just how often they were out there on the field. And I know Dewey has kind of touched on that on Monday's press conference and the way that he was talking about it, but the way that the guys have been flying around out there, Buda Baker, 11 tackles in the game. Dewey Wingert had 8. Jack Gibbons and Mack Wilson both had 9 total tackles each. You don't want to have that many tackles because you want to get your defense off the field, and you don't want to have, the 20 minutes of time of possession that the Seahawks were able to have in the second half in that game. But this defense, while they gave up the points, and you got to keep them out of the end zone. While they gave up the points, though, they did fight, and that, I think, was an encouraging sign.
2: A lot went right in the first half, not so much in the second half when the Seahawks scored 24 unanswered. Dewey, talking about how the defense fared overall.
5: It's hard because I thought we battled in the first half. We were right there, and, a big hit on a kickoff that bounces to a guy, and they get to the plus 30, and they find a way to create momentum. It's tough. And, that team loves to play ahead with the defense they got. You get, they get momentum, they get the lead. That's their bread and butter. So it is what it is.
3: It's a week-to-week league, but I got to look ahead to week 4. It has just been tweeted out by Adam Schefter that Giants quarterback Jackson Dart, his knee injury is worse than initially thought, and the team and Dart are now facing the possibility of a season-ending knee surgery. So that is the Cardinals' opponent following the game against the San Francisco 49ers. just something to keep an eye out as we touch on this defense and what they're going to be able to do against quarterbacks throughout the week.
2: It shows you how quickly things can change in this league. Caleb Williams going down, Jaden Daniels going down. Now, all of a sudden, the fortunes of those teams in question. But, yeah, for the Arizona Cardinals, it's defensively anyway, it's not letting the superstar of the opposing team beat you. Jaxon Smith-Njigba beat the Cardinals on Sunday. Outgained the Cardinals himself, 155 to 151. Three total touchdowns. Mike LaFleur on the Cardinals locker room show on just how difficult it was covering JSN.
6: He's a stud. You know, he's arguably the best one, if not the best. You know, he has the 9 for 155, obviously one being 82. That's that's correctable on our end. We know that. But nonetheless, I mean, he was really good in the red zone there. I thought Drew, he looked comfortable, which we got to, any quarterback that's in there, we got to make him look a little bit less comfortable, if you will. But, you know, they found their guy. They did a good job scheming him up. Tip of the cap.
2: And that Drew is Drew Locke, who was 19 of 26 for 235 yards and those three touchdowns to JSN. You look ahead, though, to this week, it's Mike Evans, who's battling a hip issue. The following week against the Giants, it's Malik Nabers, who did exit Monday's game but didn't came back. So goes back to our conversation about the cornerback. Without Will Johnson, you've got Max Melton, you've got Denzel Burke. Hopefully this is the week Garrett Williams is able to play. He's not on IR. He was on the active roster from the get-go, yet we haven't seen him at least for the first 2 weeks. You've got Keytrell Clark. Kalen King is on the roster as well, and Starling Thomas on the practice squad. So there are bodies out there, but it's going to be hard to replace the talent of a Will Johnson.
4: Yeah, it is. It's going to be hard to replace Will Johnson. And you're right. We got players that have played a lot of football in this league. And so we'll get it done. We'll find a way. You know, I just going back big picture about this defense so far in 2026. I feel a lot better about a 1-1 2026 Arizona Cardinals than I did a 2-0 2025 Arizona Cardinals.
2: That's fair.
4: I just, there's a different feeling to this team, and even in defeat, and it ended up looking lopsided. The defensive effort that I saw on Sunday is something that I think will continue to propel this team.
3: I was talking to some people in the locker room. Kalen King, they said, was one of their best nickel cornerbacks during training camp. And he was an easier player to stash on the practice squad, obviously, than some of the other moves that you would have needed to make. And that's why they were able to do that. It's not by accident that he has been an active guy and was the week one elevation. And then when the injuries happened and Keegan Crawford was put on IR, that he was the player that they did sign to the 53. I would not be surprised, depending on the health status of Garrett Williams, seeing where things are at right now with him, it would not shock me to see Denzel Burke move back to the outside and you're able to slide Kalen King back to that nickel role. Now, that is if they have continued to see that progression from him here on the practice field.
4: Well, and Rabbit Taylor Demerson can play some slot corner as well. He has that capability. He has the ability to do that. So they do have some options going forward.
2: The wrench in all of this is Max Melton and the toe issue that put him out of the game in the second half. Hopefully it's not serious, but there is the potential of no Will Johnson, no Max Melton. All of a sudden, Denzel, who played very, very well as a rookie, got that opportunity because of injuries ahead of him on the depth chart, to where you could argue that statistically, Denzel was your best cornerback. He led the team in interceptions and passes defense. But you're going to need more than just Denzel Burke out there. And now all of a sudden, you hope that Keytrell can be that guy, that Kalen King can be that guy. And now you're getting further and further testing that depth that you have in the cornerback
3: room. It'll be interesting to see if they elevate Starling Thomas for the game. I would not be surprised if they did. Now, once again, it depends on his recovery, and it depends on Garrett Williams' status. But Garrett Williams will be the wild card in all of this, because then that changes who you move to the outside.
2: Bird Gang, check out the Cardinals team shop for all the latest gear, including rivalry merchandise, hats, jerseys, and more. 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When we come back, week 3, and then in a matchup against an NFC West opponent, the San Francisco 49ers are on deck. We talk about that when we come back here on the Cardinals Red Sea Report on the Arizona Cardinals Radio Network.
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20: Snap to Dobbs, drops straight back to throw, looks left, throws into the end zone, got a receiver, a sliding catch by Wilson, he's in for the touchdown! Michael Wilson with his first career NFL touchdown. Played at Stanford just down the road, and he comes up big here late in the first half. Snap to Dobbs, drops back the pass, looks over the middle, throws, it is caught, Wilson, and he is into the end zone for his second touchdown! A 99.5-yard drive by the Cardinals against one of the top defenses in the NFL.
2: In his career against the 49ers, Michael Wilson, 28 catches for 344 yards and two touchdowns. That's over five games. I think we need production like that. Not 344 yards, but need something out of Michael Wilson and the rest of the wide receivers as the Cardinals on Sunday head to San Francisco, play the 49ers. That is a 1:05 kickoff. 10 a.m. pregame coverage begins here on the Arizona Cardinals Radio Network. And the 49ers, Rob, coming into this game 2-0, coming off a win, home win over the Dolphins, 35-13. They are just fine after that trip to Australia. Their travel plans may be a little bit better than the Rams, and the 49ers show no signs of slowing down, at least early on here this season.
4: Yeah, the 49ers, I think, took advantage in that week one against the Rams, and I heard McVay come out and say, basically, I was an idiot for doing that or trying to do that. And anyway, the 49ers got that win, and boy, they looked good against Miami. They really did. They looked buttoned up, and they're a good team. They're a solid team. It's going to be a challenge, and Brock Purdy has got them operating on all cylinders. You know, it's interesting about this 49ers offense, and we talk about it. It does have kind of an old school vibe to it where they play more 21 personnel than anyone in the league. And that's two backs and one tight end. We used to call that regular personnel because way back when I played, you know, that was the regular personnel group. And you just don't see it much anymore. And that's largely, I think, due to Jurcik, their fullback, and just the playmaking capability that he has. But it's something different for Arizona Cardinals defensively to work on and focus on, because they don't see that a lot.
2: Well, and it's not Christian McCaffrey who has the most carries on that team. It's their rookie third-round draft pick, Kalon Black, 21 carries versus 20 carries. Both are averaging better than 4 yards a touch. So you have to figure out that aspect of it, and then Mike Evans, you've got George Kittle, and Brock Purdy, who is the number one passer in the league as far as completion percentage. So that's what this Cardinals defense is up against on Sunday.
3: Can we go back to the 21 personnel? Rob, what have been your impressions of the Cardinals using? I mean, it's only been about 10, 15 plays since in the two games that they've had, but seems like the Cardinals have been also trying to sprinkle in some 21 personnel with Tyler Allgeier and Jeremiah Love.
4: Yeah, they have, and I love it. I love it. You know, you get Jeremiah Love motioning out, and he becomes all of a sudden he becomes a slot receiver. I'd love to see more 13 personnel. We get the tight ends more involved. Of course, when you do these type of things, that limits the number of potential reps for wide receivers. It trims down the number of wide receivers that you have out there at any given time. And, you know, we talk about increasing targets for Marvin Harrison Jr. Well, you're not going to do that if you're playing some of those heavier sets.
2: We'll see what happens this Sunday. Of course, one of the storylines is going to be teacher versus students, mentor versus mentee. Kyle Shanahan for the 49ers, Mike LaFleur for the Cardinals. He was on Shanahan's staff, wide receivers coach, once upon a time with Shanahan. So LaFleur is familiar. He's very familiar with this division overall. Post-game on the Cardinals locker room show, LaFleur asked about prepping for Seattle. Maybe that can carry over to San Francisco.
6: Some can, some can't. You know, I mean, now we got two games of what they're doing. Kyle's always going to, you know, have his foundational stuff, but always make adjustments in the offseason because that's what you do. You're always trying to stay one step ahead. I know they're rolling right now. I didn't see the exact final score, but it looked like they were. You know, whooping up Miami pretty good. So one thing that cannot happen, we can't let Seattle beat us twice.
2: That comment right there at the end. An opponent on Sunday, Rob, remains in the heads, the minds of the coaches, the players throughout the week, and then you're stepping on the field against the following week's opponent, still thinking about what happened or didn't happen the week prior. How easy to flip that switch and say, no, Seattle, that's in the rearview mirror, and we're now focused entirely on the 49ers.
4: No, you have to. I talked about earlier how each game is its own unique ecosystem. You have to let that one go, and you have to move on and put all of your energy and focus into preparing for the San Francisco 49ers. There's no way you can be looking in the rearview mirror. There's a reason why the rearview mirror is so much smaller than the windshield, Gree. We're looking forward, baby.
3: Put that on a bumper sticker. I was talking to a handful of guys in the locker room following the game on Sunday for an article on azcardinals.com about kind of exactly that. It was funny. My article the previous week was about not falling into the hype. And then in this case, it's, okay, ignore the noise once again, because as we talked about the pendulum, it swung a totally different direction. And I had seen on one side of the locker room, is where kind of like the offensive players are. You see, there was Jacoby Brissett sitting in the chair at Kendrick Bourne's locker room, and you had Michael Wilson on one side, Connor Sanger, the pass game specialist, on the other side, and Kendrick Bourne. They were processing the game. And then I heard, as I was looking that way, I heard behind me Mac Wilson say, "I'm ready to get back out there and go." And I walked right over to him, and I said, I just heard that. Can I write about that? Can I ask you about that?" And he was saying, like, the fact that this is a divisional game, like, that gets me going in a lot of ways. And now I'm ready to get back out there. This loss is still so fresh. And all you want to do after a loss like this is flush it and move on to the next opponent. That this is still a brand new season. The losses from last year could linger if you want it to linger, but it's not going to do you much good going into a week three game when last season was what last season was. So with the way I look at it and the way from what I've heard from the guys, and Mac Wilson even said this to me, he said, "The guys have already started to move on from this one. We're going to process this and we're going to move on and getting ready to go for Seattle or for San Francisco."
4: Yeah, different players, different coaches, different teams. It's different. It's not the same year over year. And, you know, it's obviously it's a new game this week. And you're right. The players have to move on, let it go, forget everything about the Seattle Seahawks and really focus everything and all their attention on the 49ers.
2: The challenge this week, an offense in the 49ers that is averaging 31 points a game, a defense that is allowing 10 points a game, has a healthy Nick Bosa, has a healthy Fred Warner. Dre Greenlaw is back after a season with the Broncos. So whether you're talking about the offense or the defense, this might be the most complete team, both sides of the ball, that the Cardinals face here early in the season. Seahawks, great defense, but did they have the great offense? Certainly they displayed it, but going into the game, we didn't talk nearly as much about the Seahawks offense as we did about their defense. This 49ers team, though, Rob, I mean, if they're not number one on the power pole, if you will, they're at least top five or top three.
4: Yeah, this division does not get any easier. Right now, the 49ers are vying for supremacy, really, in this division. Seattle Seahawks are doing what they do. This is a great matchup, I think, for the Arizona Cardinals. They always seem to play well in Santa Clara against the 49ers.
3: Last time you were in California, you shocked a lot of people. Time to do it again.
2: Special thanks to everyone behind the scenes here on this edition of the Cardinals Red Sea Report. Our executive producer, Jim Omohundro. Our producer, Cody Fincher. Technical director, Ryan Sikora. For Zach Gershman, Rob Fredrickson, I'm Craig Riolu. We will talk to you in 1 week's time after the Cardinals play at San Francisco, 1 p.m. on Sunday, right here on the Arizona Cardinals Radio Network.
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28: 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Coming up, Steelers defensive tackle Kim Hayward, 49ers tight end George Kittle. And now, it's Rich Eisen.
2: Hour number three of this Tuesday show with week two of the NFL season in the books. This show is on the air here on Disney Plus, the ESPN app, ESPN Radio, Sirius XM Channel 80. Already the first 2 hours, a lot of fun. Overreaction Monday on a Tuesday. Also having a bunch of fans calling in to see, who think that their teams are in trouble or their season is over. RES Consulting, we're here for you, and we'll take some more of those calls. And I'm wondering if I should do this. David in Ohio is a diehard Steeler fan. And Cameron Hayward is just joining us here right now on the program. I'm going to do this. First of all, how are you, Cameron? Good to see you.
32: Hey, Cam.
2: How are you?
32: I'm good. How are you?
2: I'm doing fine. Would you mind taking a phone call from a Steeler fan right now?
32: Of course. Right. Of course.
2: David in Ohio, this is what RES Consulting can do when you're concerned about a team. You there, David?
33: Hey, how's it going, Cam Hayward? I'm a huge Steelers fan, by the way. I love watching you play every Sunday, and great to talk to you, actually.
32: Pleasure to talk to you, too.
2: So, David, I know you're go for it. You have an actual Pittsburgh Steeler or a future Hall of Famer sitting right here. What do you got?
33: Yes. Yeah, cool. So
2: go ahead.
33: First, I wanted to tell Brockman, I am 1-0 in higher register standings when I told him that my Pittsburgh Steelers would beat the Patriots last week. So, 1-0 there. Appreciate that.
2: Yep.
33: David? But, yeah, I'm just looking for some good vibes. I really think we can beat the Bengals on Sunday. I know it's going to be at home.
2: David, say what you were going to say if it wasn't Cam Hayward listening. David?
32: Say it, David. Let it happen, David. It's okay. I'm a big boy.
33: Okay, all right. I really like that Aaron Rodgers and Mike McCarthy, they've reunited. I just want to see some winning football. I know we got a Super Bowl a while back, and I do appreciate all the work you do, Cam Hayward, every week on the field.
3: David in Ohio. David in Ohio told our call screener, Cam, quote, needs reassurance, season is not over. That's what he said to our call screener.
32: After week two, David, I know it wasn't pretty, but you got to believe in us. Give us a chance, baby. Let me earn it back for you.
33: I will. And I will be cheering for you. against the Bengals. Please sack Joe Burrow for me, please.
32: I need to, brother. I got to get them on the ground. Their offense is on fire right now. So we got to be some fireman and put this thing out.
3: All right, David. There you go. See, I try to get it. It's so funny. He's like call screener. I think the season's over. I need Rich's reassurance. And then here comes Cam Hayward. He's like, Cam, I think you are great in the community. I'm so excited for Rodgers and McCarthy together. I mean, thank you for the call, David.
32: Thanks, David. I mean, appreciate you, brother.
3: Is that fandom right there or what? Huh? Right there.
32: I just put a smile on my face. It was a pretty like somber day, but like hearing David just like say like he felt good about me, but you know didn't really know what the team was doing. I feel a little bit better now.
3: There you go. Richard. I mean, but I think David might be giving voice to concern throughout Western PA. Cam, what do you say? What do you say to that?
32: I say, you know, we got to go through some growing pains. You know, we got a new offense, and on defense, we have a lot of like the same pieces, but the offense is growing. And I'd rather have this problem now than, you know, late in December. So hopefully we can learn from our mistakes. Hopefully we can get everybody on the same page. And offense is on the field a lot more and scores a lot of points.
3: And, you know, I think this is part of the conversation we're having league wide right now is like the role of preseason football and what do you get out of that with practices against teams. And the first 2 weeks are still sort of a feeling out process. What is it like to actually do this for a living after as long as you have, where you are in a week two environment like New England's against a team like theirs, trying to find your way through? Do you think you need to play more in the preseason professionally now, Cam?
32: I don't know, play more in the preseason. I just think you got to build up some continuity. You know, I don't think every team's going through this. And so our problems are not their problems. And what we're trying to apply, you have to look at where your offense is and say, hey, look where we were, look where we can be. We have a lot of moving parts, a lot of young guys in new positions. You just got to feel more comfortable. You know, Coach McCarthy's trying to implement a system that everybody's got to thrive in. But it's not, you know, Rome wasn't built in a day. So don't expect it to just be perfect on day one, but we got to get back on a horse and get back on our business.
3: So what is the challenges that the defense has gone through for the first 8 quarters that you feel needs to be fixed, if you will? Prior to this game against Cincinnati, which is pretty damn big for both.
32: I think stopping the run. You know, you look at our first two opponents, they've had some success running the ball, and I know we've mitigated that with turnovers, but if we want to be a really good defense and have a lot of success going forward, and it's sneaky in Cincinnati, you hear so much about what those wide receivers can do, what Joe Burrow can do. Not everybody talks about what Chase Brown can do, and I remember just last year, we went up there. It was a Thursday night game. Everybody made a big deal about Joe Flacco and Aaron Rodgers, the icy hot bowl of the century. But when you talk about that game, Chase Brown went off on us. And he had success getting downhill and had a lot of big runs. And it just opened up everything for their offense. So you can't lose sight of that. And I think that's something we got to improve on in the future.
3: Cam Hayward here on the Rich Eisen Show. And what is the challenge going against somebody like Joe Burrow? From your experience,
32: he can make every throw. He's a com-

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1: Well, it's a Rocky Mountain High in Colorado. The Cardinals are on a snipe hunt. They're trying to find Marvin Harrison Jr. And injuries hit the Cardinals secondary. Welcome in, everybody. It's Rocky Manouche with Jimmy B. Hanging out today. We are sequestered nicely here in the showroom of Wright Toyota here in Scottsdale, right on Frank Lloyd Wright Boulevard. And it is a great day. The guys and gals are busy, and they are selling cars.
2: And you got Rocky Manouche and Jimmy B here. You got Jimmy B and Manouche here today. So if you come on by, the special discount is you'll have a chance to take photos with us, get autographs, and all for free.
1: There's a guy sitting over here just going, no, I'm not doing that.
2: You know, Jimmy B, every time we come to Wright Toyota, they do have a lot of activity going on.
1: Yeah.
2: You got about a week and a half before the end of the month, but the specials are going strong now. And I think one of the specials that the Arizona Cardinals feel is that they wish that their special receiver supposedly would start to get off the schneid. And I don't know, mix in a catch once in a while. Or how about this? How about if you mix in a block periodically or come off the line of scrimmage like you mean something? This whole Marv Jr. stuff is it's kind of a mystery. And it's kind of like, okay, what the hell's going on with this kid? Can't you just throw him a bubble screen, quick slant, stop route? Or how about this? Just send him deep three or four times. Let's just take a couple shots. What the heck? 50-50 ball. So that's kind of the mystery of the week before they go to San Francisco and take on the 49ers.
1: Manouche, I'm telling you right now, it's no mystery to your boy here. He's a bust. It's a bust on that draft pick, the number four pick in the draft, and the Cardinals have missed. Look, he was awesome at Ohio State, and now it just hasn't translated, which happens to players. Lots of players have busted when they've been drafted high, but he is a bust. Today, he is a bust. Manouche, if he doesn't pop in the next few games, it'll get even worse.
2: Oh, sure.
1: Even worse. But today, he is considered a bust in the National Football League.
2: And my whole contention is, and we beat this up yesterday, is why not designate him for a few routes? Why not throw just a five-yard hitch? Why not a quick slant? Why not a couple of go routes? Why not a bubble screen? Why not a smoke screen? Why not a deep post if he's double covered? Okay, if you lay it out there. And, Jimmy, if it gets picked off, it's as good as a punt, right? So at least you take a shot.
1: If you're throwing deep.
2: Yeah, if you're throwing deep, that's amazing.
1: Yeah.
2: Same. You're throwing a deep post route or deep go route, and it gets picked off. Or how about second and one, a nice little play fake, and you stop back and try to throw a deep one to him. If it's incomplete, guess what? It's third down and one, right? But I'm not going – I'm almost there. I'm not quite there. Here's my contention.
1: Okay.
2: If they don't start designating him to at least two or three throws, just him and him alone, to allow him to get the ball in space, make a move, make a play, then I would start to buy into it that if he's seven, eight, nine games into the season and we're not seeing the impactfulness that we should be seeing, like one of his former teammates, that JSN guy that plays for Seattle.
1: Yes.
2: I think it was pretty impactful last year, this year. Was he not Offensive Player of the Year last year?
1: He was, Manouche. And look, I think people thought that when they got Marv Jr., that that was what he was going to be. They were thinking, oh, he's the next Puka Nacua. He is the next Smith Njigba. He is the next Justin Jefferson. Hasn't happened. If he was taken in the third or fourth round, okay, I won't be as hard on him. But you weren't, dude. You were taken number four overall, and you haven't produced.
2: Well, here's the other one, too. Think of Damaris Robinson, first-round pick.
1: Same deal.
2: And you got Marv Jr. Nolan III, I thought, played fairly well, all things considered. He's playing fairly well into his second game.
1: Yeah.
2: And you look at that, and I'm just – I do not understand. I know that LaFleur is going, well, we have Jacoby make the reads and throw to the open guy or the mismatch, but blah, blah, blah. I will say this. After two games, the Arizona Cardinals passing game is a one-trick pony. It is Trey McBride and then the rest of them. He has, what, 8 catches the other day.
1: He's been a star.
2: The two running backs had 5 catches. Mm-hmm. The other, what, 25 receivers? 4 catches between them. So you had the two
1: and
2: running backs.
1: And none for Marv.
2: And only one target.
1: Yeah.
2: So there is something here. And we're going to hear in our replay rewind a comment. One of the, and very astutely, one of the reporters picked up on the effort or lack thereof of Marv Jr. We're going to hold that. We'll play that in the replay rewind.
1: Right.
2: Get the response. Somewhat of a little bit of a testy response from Mike LaFleur.
1: I can understand.
2: But I will back that up from what I saw as well in that game this last weekend.
1: Mnuch, it's extremely frustrating. Look, I don't think anybody really expected them to beat Seattle.
2: No.
1: If you understand football, they were destined to lose that game. They got routed in the second half. They made adjustments. Seattle did at halftime. The Cardinals looked like they made none. And it costs them dearly. Look, they're in the best division in all of football. It is the NFC West. Once again, the defending Super Bowl champion Seattle Seahawks. The San Francisco 49ers undefeated the first two games and looking like they are rolling. The Rams didn't even resemble what they looked like in Game 1 in Australia, and they looked like the Rams that we were anticipating to see.
2: Well, here one of the things that I think a lot of folks got to remember in the National Football League nowadays, because nobody plays in preseason or there's not that emphasis in preseason like it used to be, that, you know, to the Rams' point, going to Australia, they blew that, mm-hmm. didn't play a lot of their guys. So you're right. That's the Rams team we saw last year. That's the MVP quarterback in Matthew Stafford we saw last year. The 49ers haven't missed a beat. Matter of fact, they look better
1: they do.
2: Than they did last year, but you've got some injuries nagging in the receiving core. And then Seattle, it took them, what, a game to kind of knock the rust off. They got it together against Drake May and the Patriots last week. And to your point, yes, they made the adjustments at halftime. Hey, good point, good game. Hey, competitive, 7-7.
1: Yeah.
2: The Cardinals stop them on a goal line stand.
1: Right.
2: Did hell freeze over?
1: I know.
2: What the hell? I'm going, wow, maybe, just maybe, this might be another Charger weekend. Hold the phone. As I mentioned last week, pump the brakes, everybody.
1: Yep.
2: I believe the Chargers are worse than anybody could imagine.
1: I'm with you.
2: To lose to the Cardinals and the Raiders in back-to-back games. And now you got the Bills and a absolute onslaught following the

0: I said yesterday, Jimmy, they got their ass whooped.
1: Yeah.
0: Literally beat down, taken to the woodshed, ass whooped, got them in a headlock, gave them noogies, gave them a major wedgie, whatever you want to call it, was just the little, was basically the varsity versus the JV team in the second half yesterday.
1: The Diamondbacks are in Colorado, reference the Rocky Mountain High, and Mnuch got all excited. He thought I brought him
0: something. I never inhaled.
1: Yeah.
0: And, maybe once.
1: And so
0: just once.
1: With that, we all know what's at stake here. Here's what I find interesting is that the Diamondbacks are no longer chasing the Padres. They're chasing the Phillies.
0: Sure. Yeah, the Phillies, they won. They lost 6 out of 10.
1: Yeah.
0: They've won, I think, 1 or 2 in a row. And then you saw the Padres just, where they won, 13 out of 14,
1: they're
0: 19 out of 20,
1: man.
0: Whatever it is. Here's the interesting thing. When you look at the rotation,
1: mm-hmm.
0: and as you mentioned, the first three games, you got Soroka, Kelly,
1: yep.
0: and Erod. Pretty good, right? Then you go to San Diego, no days off. You got Gallen, Fott, and Soroka. Where's Corbin Burnes?
1: He is not going to pitch.
0: Okay, we saw the last two outings. He really struggled.
1: That's why he's not going to pitch.
0: And I think that's a good call.
1: Yeah.
0: And you got Ryan Nelson in the bullpen for long relief. I don't know. I don't think that Corbin Burnes is going to go to the bullpen. But if that's the one thing, your starter who you brought back, and you only run him out there, what, three times, you wonder why they ran him out there, period.
1: Yeah.
0: But, in all, you know, when looking at the guys, Soroka's a decent outing last time. Kelly struggled. Erod has struggled mightily.
1: He has.
0: The last two games, especially in the early innings, right?
1: Yes.
0: And then Zach Gallen. Hey, it's a crapshoot with Zach Gallen. Brandon Fott. So, and then Soroka to end it on that last game on Sunday. So, hey, guys, here we go. You got to sweep the Rockies. And you have to win at least 2 out of 3 versus the very, very red-hot, iron-hot Padres. And speaking of Padres, we'll catch up with Barry Bloom, who covers them morning, noon, and night, senior editor mm-hmm. for Forbes. We'll have the scoop on what happened, how it happened, and where they are right now.
1: He's coming up in about 20 minutes from right now. Hey, Laz, before we get to the break, I made a reference about a snipe hunt. Have you ever gone hunting for snipe?
2: I think you guys fooled me on this once before, so I'm going to try not to fall for it again, but I don't remember how you guys got me. But no, I do not know what it is, but I know it's not actually snipe hunting. I do know that.
1: Mnuch and I, we were hoping you were going to go, what, hunt for snipe? What's a, snipe?
0: Yeah.
2: I remember you guys getting Africa? Me on that once before.
1: Yeah, okay, fair enough. Fair enough.
2: I ain't falling for it again, but no, I do not know what snipe hunting is.
0: Just figure that the vernaculars, they're just hunting for some production out of Marv Jr. That's kind of the vernacular. That's kind of the thought process, Laz. So you were very good about going, you know, I do not know.
1: Yeah.
0: All I know is that the connotation of the reference was basically, where's Marv? It's not a where's Waldo.
1: No, it's not.
0: It's close.
1: No.
0: But it's where's Marv to be had.
1: Hey, we have the Arizona College Football Hour. 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Plus, we have Charlie Regal hanging out with us in that 2 to 3 hour time slot. 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Rock and Mnuch with Jimmy B just getting underway. 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

0: 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The top sounds of the night and whatever Rock decides to add. 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
1: All right, everybody, we are rolling today. Right Toyota is where you can find us, and we will be here for your listening and dancing pleasure until 4 o'clock this afternoon. Time for Replay Rewind. Let us begin with the Arizona Diamondbacks. My esteemed colleague referenced before we went to the commercial break about how important this series is in Colorado against the Rockies. They have to win every game of this series to at least have a shot at being a wild card team. Here is the skipper, Torey Lovullo, talking about the standings, and he still believes.
2: I'm a human being. I think everybody's doing that. Yeah, for sure. So I'm adding things up and watching what's going on very closely, and we need things to go our way. You know, the teams that are ahead of us are playing good baseball. One in particular has been on a heater. So you know, anything is possible. Anything is possible. We had a 3-game lead with 7 games to go in 2024, and we went home at the end of the year. So I'm like I said last night or yesterday. Until we have an E next to our name, I'm going to fight. This team's going to fight. And today they made a statement that they were going to stay in it as a team and do it together.
3: So the baseball gods might have done the Diamondbacks a favor. They looked at the end of the year and went, you know what? Maybe we smile on the D-backs at the very end of the year because we'll give them the Rockies for 3. Where the Philadelphia Phillies, who are chasing, will have the Brewers for 3.
1: They have.
3: Let's do one more favor. Even though the Padres are on a heater, we're going to make them earn it, win 2 out of 3, because the Phillies have got to play the Tampa Bay Rays. So you got 2 champions of their division that the Phillies have got to play. And the way the Phillies are playing, a little scruffle-upless ball, if you will, they got a extremely tough schedule. Now, here's the $64,000 question. How much does Coach Murph rest his brew crew?
1: There you go.
3: And how much does a skipper for Tampa Bay rest Tampa Bay?
1: Right.
3: Okay, we're already in. It's not going to make any difference, you know, how many games we finish up. We both won our divisions. We've clinched. We'll go from there. Where the Diamondbacks, that's all well and good, but guess what? Sometimes the Rockies up there, as you say, Rocky Mountain High, they might put 12 on the board. They might put 13 on the board.
1: Yeah.
3: So, you know, at that higher altitude, so to speak. So you have to sweep the Rockies. And then you've got to get at least 2 out of 3. But when you look at the schedule, it really favors the Arizona Diamondbacks with what the Phillies are going to have to face.
1: That is absolutely correct. An astute thought from you, which rarely
3: it's about damn time, right?
1: I was going to say, which rarely happens on this
3: you
1: show.
3: You got the juices flowing, got me fired up about Marv Jr.
1: Here's Nolan Arenado saying, hey, look, everybody is checking out the scoreboard.
4: Yeah, I'm definitely peeking. I think we're all peeking. Can't help it. That shouldn't take away our focus on ourselves, and it doesn't. You know, just peeking at the scoreboard doesn't take away focus. It's just, you know, we just want to know what's going on. But there's no doubt that you can't help but look at it now. You know,
3: I get it, but you should have blinders on the scoreboard. You got to focus on every inning, one inning at a time. And Torrey's mentioned that several times during the year. Mm-hmm. It's got to be one inning at a time, and especially with this Diamondback team, Jimmy, you can't wait till the last 2 or 3 innings to tie a game up or win in extra innings. I don't care who you're playing. The Bangor Maine Red Raiders or Catawba Tech Blackhawks, whoever you're playing, you've got to take it one inning at a time, be smart, be aggressive, take care of the ball, and then just make sure your bullpen is ready to go. All hands on deck for the next 6 games for this Diamondback team.
1: Let's go to the Cardinals right now. Head coach Mike LaFleur, injuries have hit this team in the secondary. Here he is.
5: Max, we're going to kind of be a little bit more day-to-day. You know, we'll know more Wednesday, Thursday, stuff like that. Unfortunately, Will's got a neck. Potentially could miss the whole season. So, yeah. Sucks for him, obviously.
1: Obviously.
3: Not good.
1: You know, Melton and Johnson, look, this is bad karma that your secondary, which is thin to begin with, is just getting thinner.
3: Yeah, and when Denzel Burke comes in, he's had some struggles. He had a they burned him a couple times. Had a pass interference call. Yeah, you cannot have your depth playing on a regular basis. We saw that last year. Mm-hmm. That's one of the things we talked about before the season started. If this Cardinals team was going to win 4 or 5 games, they had to have all hands on deck, everybody healthy. And I'm still watching Josh Sweat, who is a non-factor. He's dragging the right leg. I've watched him and watched him. He is not at full speed.
1: Yep.
3: He's not putting any pressure on the quarterback. He's non-existent in the run game. I think he's had 2 tackles in the last 2 games. Josh Sweat is non-existent. So maybe Burch, who's played real well. I liked him. But when you have your free safety and your outside linebackers as your leading tacklers, that's not a good sign for what's going on up front.
1: All right, back to the coach, this time talking about the snipe hunt for Marvin Harrison Jr. Here it is.
5: I don't see it that way. I don't see it that way. I think his running style is different than some other people's. I would say that. So, I mean, if that's people's narrative on him, that's fine. But I know his teammates don't feel that way.
3: Laz, do you have the beginning where the question was there so we understand what this is all about?
6: We don't have the beginning of the question because usually we cut out the guys and the media asking it. But he's talking about how Marvin Harrison Jr.'s routes are being seen as lazy and how he's one of the worst sharp route runners in the NFL, they think. And LaFleur did not enjoy the question.
3: Okay. So I just want to clarify. So for those of you listening out there, that the gist of the question was, doesn't look like he's running hard. Doesn't look like he's blocking. Kind of that context.
1: Yeah.
3: And that's why, unless you watch it, to your point, yes, Laz, he was a little testy with that. Like, are you questioning my coaching ability? Yes.
1: Yeah.
3: We are. Why is he very openly not blocking? Where Michael Wilson and Bourne, those guys are going down and engaging. Why isn't he coming off the ball if the play is going the other way? Why isn't he coming off and blocking? Great question. Legitimate question.
1: Yes.
3: And I'm sorry, Mike LaFleur, if you get a little defensive about that, look at the tape and be honest about it. You know, yes, we want to see more effort out of him. Don't be afraid to call this kid out, Mike LaFleur. I know you're a rookie coach. Don't be afraid. You're not going to hurt anybody's feelings. This is a production business. Heck, if that was Chuck Knox and our head coach at Buffalo, and they say, hey, Jerry Butler seems to be gliding off and not blocking whatever, he said, we have addressed it and we've discussed it. He would be upfront and honest and say, he'd be like, I'm not going to insult your intelligence because that's a great question. So, Mike LaFleur, you cannot get defensive, Mike. You have to address it because what we're seeing, you got to be seeing as well, too. And you need to address it and not get testy or defensive about it and feel, well, I guess we're not coaching him up. No, you're not coaching him up. So get him coached up. And that's a very astute question by that reporter.
1: I think we all go back then to the axiom, which is film don't lie.
3: Sure doesn't.
1: And we have seen it, Mnuch. It is not lying.
3: We used to say the eye in the sky never lies.
1: That's it.
3: And the other thing was, if you're jacking around the sideline or this or that or grab ass and whatever it is, he used to pick up everything.
1: Yeah.
3: Film and coach would go, hey, what are you guys doing over there on the sideline? What's that all about? I mean, just little things like that. So I'm sorry, Mike LaFleur. You need to understand that if people are calling it out and you're not addressing it and being open about address it, they need to be more open and transparent with your fans.
1: Last night, the Rams looked like the Rams. They just buried the New York Giants in Los Angeles. Davante Adams, there was no Puka Nacua. So Davante Adams turned back the clock about 8 or 9 years, and he did this.
7: 31. Backpedaling. What a catch! Touchdown, Davante Adams! Just hit it away. Adams. He's got it. Touchdown, Rams.
1: Thank you to ESPN for the highlight, Mnuch. I was so happy to see that because I have Davante Adams in fantasy football. And I won big.
3: I had DeMatthew Stafford, my quarterback, last year. Uh-huh. I got Jalen Hurts this year.
1: Okay.
3: But 2 great throws.
1: Yep.
3: That first one, a little sidearm flipper.
1: That was amazing.
3: Over the linebacker and just right up there where he just had to reach up a little bit and scampers in the end zone. And then that second throw, like a fade route. What a great throw. But on top of that, just to follow the ball all the way in, catch it, keep his feet in bounds. for the touchdown. And to your point, yeah, that's the Davante Adams. He was there periodically last year. Now, he had, what, 8 or 9 touchdowns last year. But he looks refreshed.
8: Oh, he does.
3: Renewed. And that's not the same team you saw in Australia. And we said this yesterday. The Rams team were going to be bound and determined to wash that out from last week's loss to San Francisco and come out there guns a-blazing, and that's exactly what they did.
1: 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When we come back, we're switching to baseball. The D-backs are hanging on barely. Senior baseball writer Barry Bloom is going to be our guest. We are broadcasting live today here at Wright Toyota, and we are here until 4 o'clock. Right now, let's get you to an ESPN 620 Sports Center update.
9: It's now time for your Rock and Manooch with Jimmy B's ESPN 620 Sports Center update. I'm Matt Lazarus. The D-backs took 2 or 3 from the Yankees over the weekend and are now in Colorado for the start of a 3-game set against the Rockies. And it's must win the rest of the way for the Snakes, who currently sit 4 games back of that third and final NL wildcard spot with just 6 games to play. And on the gridiron, ASU left London on a high note, beating Kansas 24-17 in the first ever college football game from Wembley Stadium. And up in the NFL, the Cardinals fell flat in their home opener as the defending champion Seahawks rolled by the Cards with a score of 31-7. Rock and Manooch with Jimmy B are live 1-4 on Friday from DraftKings Sportsbook at TPC Scottsdale. 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

0: biggest stories in baseball. Veteran journalist Barry M. Bloom, senior writer for Forbes, joins Rockin' Minooch with Jimmy B. right now on ESPN 620.
1: Bases loaded, two outs. The 2-1. Another swing and a drive! High and deep towards left! This ball is gone! It's a grand slam for Arenado! And the Diamondbacks take a 6-4 lead in the bottom of the fifth!
2: Thank you to Arizona Sports for the highlight, and it is for real beginning tonight in Colorado against the Rockies. They begin a three-game series. It's always fun when we get Barry on the show because he is so dialed in. By the way, you can find him on X at Boomski. That's at Boomski. If you're wondering how that is spelled, B-O-O-M-S-K-I-E. That's at Boomski. Barry, welcome, pal, as always. So our topic of conversation is this. The D-backs need to win all of these games in Colorado to even maintain a sniff at possibly the third spot in the playoffs.
3: This is true.
4: Okay, Captain Obvious, what's your next question?
2: I knew he was going to say that.
4: Oh, my God, Jimmy.
2: Go ahead, Barry.
3: The Diamondbacks are not going to make the playoffs.
4: Yeah. I would say this. There's no – the question should be there's absolutely no wiggle room for the Diamondbacks these next six games. And my other point of that in contention, Barry, is no Corbin Burns whatsoever – to be taking the mound at least the rest of the regular season. He's not mentioned or will not start any of the next six.
3: Well, look, Corbin Burns, the two starts I saw him on this homestead, he has no velocity, no placement of pitches. He throws whatever variety of forcing fastballs, curves. I mean, I keep looking up at the clock, the mile per hour clock on the scoreboard, and basically most of the time he's in the high 80s, if not the mid 80s. So it's not, you can't pitch like that basically in the major leagues. So at this point, if they're going to want to have a chance, you know, they can't use Burns, and they've tried. They gave him a few starts. You know, he came off the IL after a lot of rehab and, you know, from the original surgery, the Tommy John surgery, and then the shoulder injury. But he just doesn't have it. And, you know, fortunately, the Diamondbacks have four more years on his contract to figure it out.
4: So you look at the rotation moving forward starting tonight, as Jimmy alluded to. You got the rotation with the next six games. Soroka, okay. Kelly, who struggled. Erod has struggled the first couple innings, the last two outings. And then Zach Gallen, crapshoot. Brandon Pfaadt, fairly solid. And you finish off with Soroka. I think if there's any saving grace whatsoever that this Diamondback team has, and to your point, they got to win them all, is that the Phillies, who they're chasing now versus the Padres, have got the Brew Crew for three, and then you got Tampa for three. If there's any solace or any contention, they win them all. Maybe the Phillies win, I don't know, maybe they only win two out of six or three out of six, something along those lines.
3: And they're playing with one of their best pitchers right now, frontline pitchers too. So, you know, everybody is in this situation. Everybody is kind of hurt. It's only, you know, the Padres that really got well here after the trade deadline, you know, with the additions of Ray and Mize, who've been okay for them, but they're frontline pitchers and they're helped stabilize the rotation. And you had, you know, Michael King and Walker Buehler. I mean, really, I don't know where they'd be without Buehler holding the fort down for most of the season because, you know, here's a guy who was a non-roster invitee in spring training, and he pitched his way onto the team, and then he pitched his way into the rotation and essentially was stable and was able to stay healthy while everybody else was was either getting hurt or going by the wayside. So now you have a nice solid five-man rotation for the Padres only. You know, Joe Musgrove is kind of in similar situation to Burns, where although with Musgrove, he can't even get on the mound and stay on the mound. So, and he's got one more year to go on his contract. And, you know, who knows if he's ever really going to be able to pitch again, because they can't figure out why his elbow and his arm is locking after starts. So, but they are pretty solid. You know, their lineup's pretty solid. I mean, I wrote the other day that if you really look at the Diamondbacks lineup as opposed to the Padres lineup, I look at two. They have two players that might play for the Padres. You know, but one of them's Carroll, but you would have to like move Tatis into second base permanently to put Carroll in right field. And that makes absolutely no sense because Tatis is a two-time platinum glove-holding right fielder. And the other one's Moreno, who I think would be a big upgrade for the Padres. You know, they've struggled, you know, behind the plate all year with, you know, Fermin. And now they've got Salas up from the minor leagues, who's done pretty well in his first week or so. But Moreno obviously would be a big upgrade for them. But otherwise, there's nobody in their rotation, nobody in the starting, certainly nobody in their bullpen. I mean, sure, the Padres have a lockdown bullpen. And so, you know, and then you look at the Phillies, even with their injuries, you know, they still have, you know, Harper and company basically offensively, you know, to throw out on the field every day. But, you know, it's like, I think you go to the certain parts of the season, you run into teams when they're hot or you're not. I mean, the Padres played the Phillies and the Cubs the first half of the season when they were at their worst, and they're 1-11 against them because of the time of year they played them. So it's all down to, you know, what's going to happen, who guts it out the last week.
4: Yeah. You know, Barry, look at you, and you talk about that your Padres over there have won 13 of 14. If I did my K-State math correctly, they've scored 92 runs in the last 14 games, so about 6.5 per game. Where's the big move or big crunch come from in that lineup?
3: Well, I mean, since the All-Star break, Tatis has been playing out of his head. I mean, the first month of the season, and he was batting under 200. He didn't have a home run till May 1st. So he's got something like 20-odd home runs since May 1st. And, he's been playing great in the outfield. He's great on the base paths. He's playing up to his capabilities, and I think it brings a lot of the team along with him. And, you know, the same thing with Jackson in center field. He had a horrible first half of the season, and now he's blowing up the ball. And, you know, I did a story about it a few weeks ago. You know, their contention from Stephen Sousa and Craig Stamen was that it took a half a season for Padre veteran players to get on board with what those guys were doing because, you know, Stamen and Sousa never did these jobs before. I mean, and Stamen continues to be a manager that I call a manager on training wheels because, you know, he just makes mistakes on guys that when he takes guys in and out of the game. You know, he wound up having to pull Buehler out of a game recently because he didn't realize he went to the mound for the second time. I mean, you know, come on. Those things, it reminds me of that time early in Torrey's tenure when they went to the three batter rule and his 10th inning of a game against the Angels. And, Torrey put in a reliever and went out to get him and pulled him out of the game after two batters. And so Joe Maddon missed it. All the umpires missed it. Torrey missed it. And then one of their bench coaches called it, and the umpire had to go out to the mound. They had to bring the guy back in.
2: Back in.
4: I remember that.
2: Yeah.
3: So, I mean, I remember that. And those are things that managers, like I said, on training wheels do. And then they learn from it, and they move on. But
2: Barry, let me jump in here real quick, because I want to follow up on something here. With the Padres on fire and the Cubs look like that they're going to be in, do you find it interesting that it's the Phillies who are faltering down the stretch with only a 4-game lead right now over the Diamondbacks?
3: Well, the Cubs, Padres, and Phillies are all bunched up. I mean, the Padres and the Cubs, I think, only have a 5-game lead on the Diamondbacks right now. So the Philly, what's interesting is that if you look at the records over the last week, and I don't have them at my fingertips, but, I mean, both the Cubs and the Phillies have played under 500 baseball, while the Padres have won 8 out of the last 9 or 9 out of the last 10. Right. So, it's only the Padres who came out of the wilderness. And sometimes you have to have help from other teams. Mm-hmm. And it's just what I was talking about. You have to have who are the matchups. And, you know, especially in these situations where the wild card is coming from multiple divisions. It's not like you're not going head-to-head with teams from your own division to get a wild card spot. So all the way baseball does the schedule now, and each team not playing more than 12 or 13 games within the division and playing every team in the league, you know, you wind up having matchups that at certain times of the year you might not have. So, no, I'm not surprised. I think the Phillies started the season struggling. Thompson got fired. Madeline came in. They straightened it out. Then it's regression to the mean. And an older team, you know, that's built basically around Harper and Schwarber, and even, you know, some of their starting pitching and their relief pitching. Duran hasn't been as good as he was. Even Miller hasn't been as good as he was. Once you add the innings on and you have so many pitches on a guy's arm over the course of the season, you know, they're just not going to be as lights out as they were at some part of the season. So I think you go to the Diamondbacks and you go, when you break down their season, and I was just talking to somebody about this. I mean, hell, you know, Dodgers come in, they beat them 2 out of 3. Yankees come in, they beat them 2 out of 3. Mm-hmm. But then the Marlins and the Rangers come in and they lose 2 out of 3 to both those teams.
4: Sure.
3: You know, there's no consistency, you know, to what they're doing, and it's showing out in where they are. And whatever, you know, as good or bad, I mean, Padres just won 3 out of 4 up in Colorado. And they had one game they lost. They blew the lead. But, you know, the Diamondbacks, it's not an easy place to play. Even if, you know, what Colorado is trying to do, the Rockies are trying to do, is just ward off losing by 100 games again.
2: Mm-hmm. Barry, it's always great, pal, when you take time to come on the show with us. We always appreciate you. Enjoy the games tonight.
4: Hey, Barry, 10 years later, we finally got an open for you. Do you like that? We got an open for Barry Bloom now.
3: I know. That was terrific.
2: Oh, it took him 10 years.
3: And you put the M in there, too.
2: Yeah, we
4: absolutely.
2: Did.
4: Absolutely.
2: Yeah. Yeah, man.
4: Well, every once in a while, a blind squirrel gets a nut, right, Barry?
3: Or a clock is right twice. A dead clock is worth right twice a day, right?
4: Exactly.
2: That's right. Thank you, Barry.
4: Thanks, Barry.
3: All right, well, let's stay in touch during the postseason, okay?
4: We will.
2: You got it. Yep. No, yes, we'll be chasing you. Don't worry about that. Hey, that's Barry Bloom, everybody. Once again, you can find him on X, and he is a great baseball follow at Boomski. That's at Boomski. Okay, coming up next, a little duo on this day and some football at 50. We are at Wright Toyota today, and we will be here until 4 o'clock. Rock-a-Manooch with Jimmy B, ESPN 620.
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14: Rockin' Minutes with Jimmy B want to take you back. A quick reflection on some of the more memorable moments in sports and pop culture. 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
2: Hey everybody, speaking of Right Toyota, that's where we are broadcasting from today. We are live, much better than the alternative, and we are here until 4 o'clock hanging out at Right Toyota in the showroom. So if you're coming in to get a car, come by and say hey. Manooch, let's do a little On This Day.
4: All right, September 22nd.
2: Yeah.
4: Excuse me, 1986 L.A. Dodger Fernando Valenzuela is the first Mexican to win 20 games ever coming out of the Mexican territory there. 1987, Boston Red Sox Wade Boggs tied the American League record of 200 hits for five consecutive seasons. You know he tied, Jimmy B? Remember a guy named Rod Carew?
2: I do remember Rod Carew.
4: 1987, remember this one well. NFL players go on strike for 24 days. Second regular season strike. That's when Manooch was the replacement player.
2: It was a scab.
4: That got paid for 3 weeks. Now I'll define scab. A scab is a member of the bargaining unit that crosses a picket line. I was not a member of the bargaining unit.
2: Okay.
4: As there were none of us were on the team, so we never crossed the picket line. So all those guys that crossed the picket line, like, oh, Joe Montana, Lawrence Taylor, they were scabs.
2: Oh,
4: absolutely.
2: Boy. Oh, boy.
4: And in 1993, Texas Rangers player Nolan Ryan at 46 pitches his last game. So there you go. A little football at 50, Jimmy B.
2: I like it, Nolan Ryan. Seven no-hitters will never, ever be touched. And also his strikeout record of over 5,000 will never, ever be touched. All right, Manooch, here we go. A little football at 50. It's presented by Biggs American Bar and Grill. 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
4: That game Monday night will be the Eagles at the Bears. Speaking of the Eagles, they're signing tight end Zach Ertz to the practice squad. That's right. Starter Dallas Goedert. Is Goedert or Goedert?
2: No, Goddard.
4: Goddard, thank you. Is likely to sit out a few weeks because of a sprained MCL he suffered in Sunday's win over Tennessee. But because rookie Eli Stowers, the team's second-round pick, is also on the IR with a quad and hamstring, as is veteran Grant Calcaterra with the back. So it looks like Zach Ertz, the all-pro tight end, will be playing sooner rather than later. Looks like Michael Penix Jr., maybe getting the start. Looks like he's going to get the start for the Falcons on Thursday night on the road against the Green Bay Packers. The Falcons quarterback situation has been woeful. So he looks like he's going to be getting the start from that standpoint, coming off of the ACL-MCL last year. So Bears quarterback Caleb Williams is considered week to week with a right hamstring injury in the 9-3 loss to Minnesota, Coach Ben Johnson said Monday afternoon. Now, Coach had said the night before that he may be out, two, 3 weeks. He caught himself and came back yesterday and said that it may be week to week as far as Caleb Williams is concerned. And then, Laz, what happened with your backup quarterback today? He's in concussion protocol. Badgett's in concussion protocol?
15: Yeah, so Tyson Badgett on that last play of the game, if you remember, he got sacked. Dallas Turner, who's a beast off the edge, slammed him right on his head, and I said, oh, that didn't look good, but I assumed nothing because he got up. Sure enough, now he's in concussion protocol, which means we are turning to Case Keenum for Monday Night Football next week. Woohoo!
4: So Case Keenum is your guy. You look at some of the things going on with the National Football League, specifically the injuries to quarterbacks all of a sudden, Jimmy B.
2: That's it.
4: And one of the things you brought up, which is amazing, Jimmy even had this thought process.
2: I was shocked that I did that.
4: With quarterbacks going down, backups going down, starters going down, and you got Carson Beck, and you got Gardner Minshew backing up Jacoby Brissett.
2: Yep.
4: And also you got Jacoby Brissett. So one of the things that Jimmy brought up, Laz, this is pretty interesting. With those other starters or backups going down, would a Jacoby Brissett or would a Gardner Minshew be potential trade opportunities for somebody that might have a better season than the Arizona Cardinals, and would they be available to do something like that? So it's interesting you kind of put that out there.
2: Yep.
4: Because the Cardinals, look, are going nowhere fast.
2: I agree.
4: So you look at your rookie quarterback, third-round pick. So if you were to trade, I would doubt that they would trade Gardner Minshew. If you're going to make a trade, would it be Jacoby Brissett?
2: Yes.
4: To go somewhere, and then you start the kid. Start Carson Beck, put him in there, and have Gardner Minshew as your backup. Wow, Jimmy, where did that epiphany come from? Who did you steal that from? I just want to know, where'd you steal that
2: from? I was at a refreshment stand last night and was pretty hammered, and it just kind of came to me.
4: Was there a lot of puff-puff going on in that?
2: We were puff-puff passing. So here's the thing, that, and this is why I brought this up at the very beginning of the show, is that Brissett, his contract is not huge.
4: It's minimal.
2: It's very
4: for
2: minimal.
4: For a starter, when, it's
2: yes,
4: nothing.
2: When you talk about a starting quarterback.
4: His salary,
2: yeah.
4: If I could compare it to something, remember the Kmarts back in the day?
2: Yeah.
4: Remember the Kmart Blue Light Special?
2: Oh, absolutely.
4: Now on aisle 9,
2: yeah.
4: Kmart Blue Light Special. 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
2: Now it's Blue Light Special with the Arizona Cardinals, Jacoby Brissett. Very workable contract. If you're Washington and you see the elbow that your quarterback had against Dallas, you're making a call. Now, so my thought is,
4: just
2: Manute,
4: real quick, fortunately it was his left elbow that dislocated for Jaden Daniels.
2: But my thought was, if you're a team that needs a QB, and Jameis Winston is not going to cut it.
4: Oh my goodness. Wow.
2: So you're making that call to Arizona. I would think that they might get a third or a fourth, plus maybe a sixth.
4: That could be, yeah. I think because you have to get something. You know, you got to get something more than a bag of balls.
2: Yeah.
4: I think that may be viable. I mean, it looks like Jackson Dart. That report just came out as we were going on the air.
2: Yep.
4: Looks like he could be out longer or for the season. They thought initially maybe 7, 8, 9 weeks. He could be out even more so. The MRI came back worse than anticipated. So, Jimmy B, fire of the day. That's 5 gold stars and extra bologna sandwich for you
2: all
4: today.
2: All right. Jeez, Rock will give me a raise from 38 cents an hour to 42 cents.
4: Let's not push it.
2: Okay, fair enough. Hey, coming up, it is the world-famous Mnuchin's Clipboard Report. We will continue on until 4 o'clock this afternoon, everybody. We're here at Wright Toyota in Scottsdale. Rock and Mnuchin with Jimmy B, ESPN 620.
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1: Running back in motion right, the snap, Brissett handles it, throws left side, McBride, he's got it! Front left corner, it's a touchdown, Cardinals! A near mirror image of last week's McBride touchdown. 7-6 Seahawks, 3 seconds into the second, what a play.
2: All right, everybody, tip your bartenders and servers. That was it. That was the highlight.
3: Thanks for coming.
2: Yeah, thanks for showing up. That was it.
3: Two drink special.
2: thank you to Arizona Sports for the lone highlight of the game this past Sunday against Seattle.
3: You know what that's like? That's like going to a concert.
2: Yeah.
3: And they come and they open up with one of their all-time songs.
2: Okay.
3: And then they start playing all their new stuff.
2: Yeah.
3: And you're like, I don't want to hear the new stuff.
2: No,
3: I want the old stuff. Now, maybe you could mix in a new one here and there, but you're right. It was pretty much
2: that's it.
3: Game, set, match. I will say this. The first half was very competitive. The goal line stand
2: it was great.
3: By the Cardinals went, damn. Nick Rawls has figured a few things out, and they shut him down. You know, fourth and goal from, the two? And they shut him down, quite frankly. I thought Seattle would go for the field goal, but they were going to get the ball at the opening of the second half kickoff. So they figure, well, if we don't get it, we're going to get the ball back. We'll continue to drive down the field. And at that point, you go, okay, but if the game's a close game, I've always figured, at least in the first half, get the points. You get the points. You get the ball in the second half.
2: Mm-hmm.
3: Instead of being 7-all, you're up 10-7. You score again, you're up 17-7. There's a three-point differential after it's all said and done. But all that being said, you know, we always talk about adjustments, right?
2: Yes.
3: The second half is Seattle adjusted, and Nick Rawls and Mike LaFleur had nothing for the adjustments. That's where I think the youth or inexperience of a head coach play call. Now he's been a play caller for several years.
2: He has, yeah.
3: But with what he has and the adjustments Seattle make, there were no adjustments because you saw a complete domination on both sides of the ball by the Seattle Seahawks.
2: Okay, football breath. That brings me then to this question, because you lived it, you played it. I did not. I just called it on TV. I want to ask you about when you go into the locker room as a player and you sit down, coach comes in, what do they tell you when you are going to make these adjustments? And if you're on the other side, well, we're not going to make any adjustments because the game is tied.
3: Well, I think, number one, you cannot let that be a false narrative if the game's tied.
2: Okay.
3: You got to remember that Seattle went down the field to get into that position.
2: Correct.
3: You know, was it fourth and goal from the three or two or three? So, number one, you got to adjust to that. Number two, the blown coverage for JSN's first touchdown, blown coverage.
2: Yes.
3: Going to happen, but it shouldn't happen the second play of the possession by Seattle.
2: Yeah.
3: Because you got a veteran safety back there, Buda Baker, who got caught up. And I forget who the cornerback was on that side. The little pump fake, and then for JSN to go up the field. So you adjust to that, too. But I would not make – there was, I would think, there are adjustments made by that last drive by Seattle to get him down there. So you got that. Seattle goes in and goes, okay, what are they doing to prevent us from, number one, running the football down there in short yardage?
2: Mm-hmm.
3: So they made their adjustments there. Quite frankly, it was just man-on-man, more urgency, more physicality by the offensive line.
2: Okay.
3: And then on the defensive side, they're going, wait a second, how did the Cardinals have that long drive and go down for the score, as you heard to Trey McBride? What do we have to do to shut them down? So they made the adjustments. They got more physical, more gap control, and they push
2: right,
3: the pile.
2: When you say gap control, explain to our listeners what you mean.
3: Well,
2: by that.
3: Their defensive ends and their tackles were occupying, were going out the A gap or B gap, and then you saw more stunts or more loops. A couple times they took the outside defensive end, they looped him inside to the A gap.
2: So they changed up their defensive philosophy.
3: They changed up. They got, number one, more aggressive.
2: Yep.
3: And they threw more stunts or more looks at the offensive line, and they also threw more looks at Jacoby Brissett.
2: Mm-hmm.
3: And Jacoby Brissett had guys open underneath, but he was so preoccupied looking downfield So sometimes you got a big arm. You're looking to get the ball downfield. But in this case, you had his running backs and receivers underneath just take the 4 or 5 yards and allow them to get up the field. But the domination came when you have a 16-play drive in that third quarter. You have 10 and a half minutes. Mm-hmm. That domination wore out the defense.
2: That's right.
3: And then on the defensive side, when you can't get off the field and you only have 3 or 3 for 12 on third down conversions, you're basically getting that offense off the field and getting that defense back on the field who's gassed already. So the double-edged sword was the line of scrimmage on both sides of the ball was the domination, and quite frankly, they wore the Cardinals out in that second half, and it was really big boy ball versus little boy ball. Lesson learned, so hopefully the Cardinals can take that into San Fran and learn it's a 60-minute game versus a half 30-minute game.
2: What do you say then to fans that say, well, we were playing Seattle, the defending Super Bowl champions, and we didn't think we could win the game anyway. Look what we did against L.A. Chargers in game one.
3: Who lost to who, Jimmy?
2: The Raiders.
3: Yes.
2: At home so against the Raiders.
3: That's the whole contention right there.
2: There you go.
3: And I said this last week, and I think a lot of folks say, look, you're never as good on your first loss and never as bad after your first loss. Mm-hmm. After that third, fourth, or fifth game, do we know who a team is or who a team isn't? And I think that's even more true in the National Football League ever before because of, number one, you only play three preseason games.
2: Right.
3: Guys don't play a lot.
2: Right.
3: They don't really practice hard. I don't care what anybody says. They don't practice hard. A lot of walkthroughs or whatever don't do any justice. And then you kind of see those teams that have got physicality in their DNA, like Seattle, mm-hmm. just basically taught you a lesson that if you're going to be competitive, you got to be competitive, number one, for a full four quarters. Number two, be more physical. Or number three, you got to be more urgent with your offense. And I forget who we had on yesterday that talked about this. Maybe it might have been Frank Sanders. We had Frank on yesterday, brought this up. And I noticed it yesterday. When Seattle broke the huddle, they hustle up the line of scrimmage, like right now, like they're going to get a playoff. When the Cardinals break the huddle, they kind of, saunter
2: to the line of scrimmage. Meander to the line
3: of scrimmage. Yeah, they do. And it's funny, I watched that, but Seattle's done that now for a couple of years. Mm-hmm. They break, they go, and I think the big right tackle, they got the big beard. The guy looked like John Bunyan over there with the beard. The dude.
2: You mean Paul Bunyan?
3: Whoever, yeah. His brother. It's Paul's brother, John.
2: Yeah. I'm with you.
3: By the way, I think Paul's bigger than John.
2: I'm following you.
3: Then and John shaves. This kid didn't shave. But you know what? They just laid the wood.
2: Uh-huh.
3: JSN was productive. Drew Lock. A lot of people thought, hey, look, there might be a little bit of a letdown.
2: Thought they were catching a break, yeah.
3: And I said this last week, Jim. You heard me say, look, there's not a defense he hasn't seen. It's his eighth year. If he gets more reps, he'll be more accurate, more solid. He'll be more dialed in, and he was dialed in. Extremely accurate, 3 touchdown passes, and did a great job because

0: That's all the National Football League really is.
1: That's it exactly. That's what you do when you have that halftime break. You go in, look at, well, now everything's on computer. So you look at everything and you say, okay, let's do this instead of that. Apparently, the Cardinals didn't do anything.
0: And there's more in the repertoire of the Seattle offense than Nick Rawlings' defense. I mean, one thing you look at is, okay, look at a couple things. I mentioned the third down conversions. Cardinals are only 3 for 12.
1: Yeah.
0: You had the Seattle Seahawks 6 for 13, 45%, right?
1: Mm-hmm.
0: So you're there. Look at a couple other things. Yards per play.
1: Yes.
0: Yards per play. Seattle, almost 6. Cardinals, 3.2.
1: Yeah.
0: So there's a shutdown there. Yards per pass play. This is really what sticks out when I talk about how the Cardinals' passing game is literally a one-trick pony with Trey McBride, and then there's the others. Seattle. Now, they had a couple big throws.
1: They did, yeah.
0: 8.1 per pass play.
1: Mm-hmm.
0: Cardinals, 2.7.
1: That's horrible.
0: 2.7. And you look at rush, only 70 yards rushing. And here's the one thing that they were 1 for 1 in the red zone.
1: Woo-hoo!
0: That's the only time they got in the red zone. Aside from that, here's the other thing that talk about wearing teams down. When you control the clock, third down conversions, you have the ball almost 37 minutes to the Cardinals 23. That is a huge indictment of how the game is going or how the game went. So if you didn't see a score and all of a sudden the stats popped up and you went, well, they were 6 for 13 on third down conversions. Cardinals were 3 for 12. Well, they had, 219 yards passing. We had 81 yards per play, blah, blah, blah. And then you kind of go rushing yards. If you see Seattle 162 and the Cardinals 70, you go, oh, okay, wow. And then you also look at one other thing. Penalties. Cardinals 6 for 48.
1: Yeah.
0: Seattle only 3 for 26. And then you look at time of possession. That in itself will tell you who the winner is 99% of the time.
1: Mm-hmm. Amazing. I mean, it's I know, and people are saying to me, well, they're playing Seattle. They're supposed to. Yes, they are. That's how good they are. You know what? Now you're going to get the San Francisco 49ers and Brock Purdy, under the tutelage of my esteemed colleague, one Dan Minucci, is playing lights out. They have buried their first two opponents, and everybody on that team is healthy. This could get real ugly real fast.
0: Now, here's the blessing in disguise for you Cardinal fans and your Arizona Cardinals.
1: Okay.
0: Now you know how far you have to go to achieve what you played against. And next, when you go up to Seattle, you're going to see the same thing. So if you're going to, I call it, compete with the Joneses, i.e. Seattle, mm-hmm. the Rams, and San Francisco,
1: yep.
0: you're going to have to get better on the offensive line. You're going to have to get better on the defensive line because Josh Sweat right now is non-existent. He's non-existent. I think he might play. I don't I'd have a total. He didn't play a lot. But he's a non-factor. You're paying him big bucks. No pass rush. No run stoppage. I think he's got a total of 2 tackles. So that shows you how weak your front seven is. So you have to strive to achieve, Monty Austin Ford, how to try to get to where John Schneider has been the last, 17 years. If you're going to compete, those are the kind of dudes, and there were dudes, on that defense
1: yep.
0: and on that offense, you're going to have to compete with, and you're going to have to either go free agency or draft better when you have a guy like Josh Sweat that's faltering. You've got a Marv Jr. that's faltering, a high draft pick, and Demaryius Robinson, who's totally faltered. So, got to reorganize, going to have to reevaluate the kind of people you're bringing in if you're going to go compete with the Joneses.
1: All right, on Fridays, you can always find us at DraftKings Sportsbook, TPC Scottsdale. 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It is the Friday football lock-in. That's right, from 1 to 4. We always have Valley legend coach Charlie Regal on the show. He's going to break down some of the biggest games. We have cash giveaways for the first 21 people through the door at DraftKings. 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No purchase necessary. You must be 21. Okay, when we come back, Manooch pays me to say this. It is the greatest segment ever in sports talk radio. It is Manooch.

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3: As Manucci takes, slides, hit, keeps the ball, 15, 20, 25, 30, 35, 40, 45, 50, 45, 40, 35, 30, 25, 20, 50, and he's hauled out from behind at the 10-yard line. Manucci was wondering, would he run out of gas or run out of field? And he did a little of both.
2: 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It's Manooch's Clipboard Report, exclusively on Rockin' Manooch with Jimmy B on ESPN 620.
4: All right, everybody, we are here today broadcasting live from Wright Toyota. There is a big crowd assembled around Manooch waiting for the Clipboard Report. Hang on just one sec. How old are you? Oh, three. Okay, it's a mom and her kid. Three.
5: And a McClintock graduate on top of
4: waiting for the Manooch Clipboard Report. Ladies and gentlemen, the man who always has a plan, the one, the only, Dan Manooch.
5: All right, we always look at the good, the honorable mention. We got two honorable mentions this time, and also the bad. But let's go to Dallas and get it started with one, Dak Prescott.
6: Here's Prescott. Go! Prescott back. Oh, Dave Carr. Touchdown, Cowboys. Jake Ferguson.
5: I got to love that. Dak Prescott in the 37-20 victory over the Washington Commanders. You looked at Prescott. Big numbers. He's starting off with a bang this year, looking at last week and this week as they lost to the Giants last week. A little bit of a redemption, if you could. He was 26 for 31, 279 yards. An average completion percentage as far as throwing the ball down the field, 9 yards, almost 10 yards per. He had the 4 touchdown passes. You keep that music going up underneath me there, lads. You got to keep that NFL music going there. Only 2 sacks on the game as far as that's concerned. Now, when you look at Dak Prescott, if he's going to run, he runs in a judicious manner, Jimmy B. 26 yards rushing in a way that when he scrambles, the one thing I like about Dak Prescott now, 10 years in the league, finally, keeping his eyes up, but taking the ability to run when he has to, or run if he wants to. 6.5 yards.
4: Yep.
5: Looking at as far as throwing to his boys. CeeDee Lamb, 8 catches on the day. Getting the ball down the field. Jake Ferguson is tight end. He has 2 touchdown catches, as does CeeDee Lamb, 2 touchdown catches. George Pickens, 6 catches. Your big boys, right? Javonte Williams coming out of the backfield, 3 catches. So the one thing you're seeing with Dak Prescott, I feel, is more of a responsible quarterback with the football. He's not forcing the issue. Only 5 incompletions. He had a couple dropped. But I think for Dallas Cowboy fans, that's one of the things they really want to see out of Dak Prescott. Number one, let's close the deal this year. Number two, let's stay out of harm's way. Don't make the bad throw or the dumb throw. Don't get too enamored with your arm. Powerful arm, strong arm. Try to squeeze it into a tight window. If not, throw it away. Take the sack. Throw it out of bounds. live for another down. So watching Dak Prescott this game versus the Giants game last week, a marked difference, not quite the defense of the Giants, but the Commanders, a formidable defense, but Dak Prescott, my good, in reference to the things he did and also the things he did not do in that 37-20 win over the Commanders. My honorable mention, well, you saw him slinging it last night.
7: 31. Backpedaling. What a catch! Touchdown, Devontae Adams! Just hit it away. Adams. He's got it! Touchdown, Rams!
5: That's right. Matthew Stafford had a phenomenal night last night in the 28-6 win over the Giants. 22 for 31, 327 yards, 10.5-yard average per completion. The four touchdowns, you just heard two of them to Devontae Adams. Only one interception and only one sack. The other thing, I also look at the nine different receivers. So you look at Devontae Adams. I believe he's probably back, Jimmy B.
8: I'd say
5: what's
8: so.
5: What's he, 34, 35?
8: Yeah.
5: 8 catches for the 2 touchdowns. And the one thing about Matthew Stafford, and we said this yesterday, Rock and I said this, we were bigs getting ready for Monday Night Football for this game, is that the Rams were embarrassed. They realized what they did. They laid a golden egg over there in Australia to lose to the San Francisco 49ers. And I think more importantly, they realized they got to get Devontae Adams on track. They did get him on track. And I think one of the most important things that you saw that helps Matthew Stafford is the running game. Running game was good. They had good balance, I felt, in that game. But some of the throws that Matthew Stafford can still make at, 37 years old, 16, 17 years in the league, especially that first touchdown you heard to Devontae Adams, little sidearm flipper over the top of the linebacker, drops it in between the safety. And then that second throw he had, nice touch to the outside to Devontae Adams, a little bit of a fade route. I think last year's MVP, Matthew Stafford, and this year has picked up after they pretty much shook off all the things that were in that game last night that they won. Now, I'm going to throw another one out here. Had a damn good game. Not big gaudy numbers, but Brock Purdy was only 20 for 22, 287 yards, 13-yard completion average, had the 2 touchdowns, 0 interceptions, 0 sacks. Jimmy, the QBR was 99.7.
8: Okay.
5: His RTG rating, 149.1. So, this came out this morning. Brock Purdy had a passer rating of 149.1, as I mentioned. That was the highest of any quarterback in week 2 and the second highest of Purdy's career. Brock Purdy actually has the highest career passer rating in NFL history, minimum 1,400 pass attempts, right?
8: Okay.
5: His passer rating. Are you listening, folks? Brock Purdy, 104.9. Lamar Jackson, 102.2. Followed by Aaron Rodgers, Joe Burrow, Pat Mahomes, Russell Wilson, Deshaun Watson, Drew Brees, Dak Prescott, Jimmy G, Tom Brady, Tony Romo. I think you get where I'm going at. Brock Purdy right now has the highest passer rating of all time, with 1,400 pass attempts minimum in the National Football League. Just wanted to throw that little tidbit in there in reference to...
8: I appreciate it.
5: Yeah, not getting the, what do they call it? Accolades. And you know what? Brock doesn't care. All it is to him is about winning. My bad? I don't know, Charger fans. I have no idea what's going on, but here's my bad.
8: Okay.
9: Herbert is 1 for his last 4. Looking left, throws, and it is juggled and intercepted! Herbert with time, fires, picked off, Masses does it again, and they're not saying he was down. Masses on the return and shoved out of bounds at the 26-yard line.
5: That's right, LA Charger fans, Justin Herbert in the 26-14 loss to the Raiders.
8: Yes.
5: He lost the Cardinals, lost the Raiders. I think both teams combined last year won 6 games, if I'm not mistaken.
8: That is correct.
5: 15 for 27, 192 yards. Only a 7-yard on average, just throws completions down the field, is what I mean. He had the 1 touchdown, the 2 interceptions just heard. Again, thank you to CBS Sports. three sacks. Now, he threw to 10 different receivers. But I mentioned only 7 yards on average completion. The short passing game. Where is the difference with Mike McDaniels as your new offensive coordinator with this offense? It is vanilla. It is generic. There's no threat to it. There's nobody throwing the ball vertical down the field. We saw a couple plays where he just lost the ball. Justin Herbert, in these first two games, I'm not seeing any improvement or any impact by your so-called all-pro quarterback.
4: Has he regressed?
5: Yeah, he's regressed. And only, he's very athletic, right?
4: Yes, he is. Yep.
5: He only had 2 yards rushing in this game. So the decision-making and the Mike McDaniels play calling is a miss. And the gauntlet that they've got playing the Bills this week, and I think they play a bunch of world beaters the next five or six weeks.
4: Yep.
5: Chargers are in trouble. And if Mike McDaniels, this offense goes down this road, I'm going to put it out there. I don't think Mike McDaniels survives as the offensive coordinator if this team is 2-8, 1-7 at the turn. Because what I'm seeing right now is nothing even close to what the Chargers should be doing. So there you go. There's my good. There's my honorable mention. There's my honorable mention. And there's my bad. L.A. Charger fans, I hate to tell you, you guys are in for a world of hurt because it is getting uglier and uglier. It's hard to put lipstick on that L.A. Charger pig at this point in the game.
4: Once again, another sensational installment of Mnuchin's Clipboard. 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All right, when we come back, college football, the top 25, the teams that impressed and did not impress. 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Wright Toyota is where we are located in Scottsdale. 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
8: It's now time for your Rock and Mnuch with Jimmy B's ESPN 620 Sports Center update. I'm Matt Lazarus. The D-backs took 2-3 from the Yankees over the weekend and are now in Colorado for the start of a three-game set with the Rockies. It's must win the rest of the way, though, for the Snakes, who currently sit 4 games back of that third and final NL wildcard spot. And over on the gridiron, ASU left London on a high note, beating Kansas 24-17 in the first ever college football game from Wembley Stadium. And up in the NFL, the Cardinals fell flat in their home opener as the defending champion Seahawks rolled past the Cards by a score of 31-7. Your football weekend starts Friday at DraftKings Sportsbook at TPC Scottsdale. 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
4: All right, everybody, we are here till 4 o'clock this afternoon, and we're going to do some college football for you right now. Look, I was excited about what I saw this past weekend. I'm looking forward to this weekend as well. Minooch, what do you think of the current AP college football poll and the coaches poll as well?
5: Yeah, I think there's not many changes. Texas, Georgia, Notre Dame remain the top three. The big move was Ole Miss moving up four spots.
4: On AP.
5: And Indiana dropped one to five. I don't know how that happens.
4: I don't know how that works.
5: And when you win, you drop. Yeah. It's interesting. But maybe because Ole Miss beat LSU.
4: That's true.
5: Then you had number six. You got Miami who dropped one. I guess they didn't win big enough. Ohio State dropped one. I guess they didn't put 90 burgers on people.
4: Yeah.
5: Alabama moves up two. Good comeback win for them.
4: It was.
5: BYU moves up two. LSU drops down three to number 10. And you look at the AP, the AFCA coaches poll. It's pretty much the same. Got Texas, Georgia, Notre Dame. Indiana stayed the same at four. Miami stayed the same at five. Ole Miss moved up to three. Ohio State dropped down to seven. Alabama moved up two slots, number eight. And then BYU moved up four spots to number nine.
4: They're good.
5: And then Texas Tech moved up two spots to number 10. So just a couple discrepancies as far as I was concerned. But I think the big move that I think a lot of us were wondering, could Ole Miss take on LSU and beat them? They did. They're the big move in both. The AP top 25 moving up four to number four. In the coaches poll, they move up three spots to number six.
4: All right, let me ask you this, and then we'll move on to some more games and this weekend's contest as well. But I just thought of this when you were talking about Miami. Everybody talks about Arch Manning and Oregon. I mean, Sam Levitt. How come nobody is talking about Miami and Mensa? That kid is playing great.
5: I think they are. I think that the thing is those guys, the Mannings and Sayans and some of those guys have got more press out front. But the bottom line is if you win and you're consistent the whole year, that will take care of itself. I think we're talking about the Heisman. I think of Mendoza last year. He didn't start off as a Heisman candidate.
4: No, that's true. Yep.
5: And he look what he did for Indiana.
4: Yeah.
5: Look what he did for, leading into the playoffs. Now, he won the Heisman prior to the playoffs, the title game. But you saw consistency. And I agree. I think Mensa is an outstanding quarterback.
4: He is.
5: Arch Manning is starting to come around, and he's matching the hype, if you will. But I think Trinidad Chambliss, in my eyes, is the best college quarterback that's out there right now. his consistency last year through the playoffs and this year so far. And when you beat big teams in big-time games in big-time lights, that's where it matters.
4: Okay.
5: And whether Mensa or Arch or some of the other guys can do the same thing. For instance, here you have Texas at number one, taking on number 14, Tennessee.
4: That's a big game.
5: Going to be in Knoxville.
4: Yeah.
5: And our good buddy Mike Morocco. Rock will be there reporting for that game.
4: He better call us.
5: Well, he will. He's going to be taking the tour. And I think the last time, I want to say the Knoxville's opening game, the Furman game, 107,000 people
4: yeah.
5: in that game. We had Jody Jackson on. And Jody's son, Connor Ackerley, is a quarterback, came in for that game. By the way,
4: yep.
5: Connor came in against South Carolina.
4: He did.
5: Tough touchdown pass. Congrats to Connor. And some of that great training in the lab a little bit. Gio working with him out there as well, too. Good to see our hometown guys have some success. But that's that game where you go, okay, all right, Arch, you let a comeback victory against Ohio State. Can you do it again? Going into Knoxville, all 107,000 people. You see what I mean? Saying, Jimmy?
4: Yeah.
5: If you've got that consistency and you're doing it in big-time games and you're doing it even in some of the games, our lesser games, and it's keeping up that consistency, those are the guys you look at like we saw in Fernando Mendoza last year.
4: All right. Not only is that a big game, Texas and Tennessee, out west, Oregon and USC. And I know people have said, well, Oregon's got a loss already. Well, yeah, they do. Yeah, they got upset at Oklahoma State, who, by the way, won again this weekend. So, Mnuch, I'm really looking forward to that Oregon-USC matchup because both teams can put a lot of points on the board.
5: Hey, Pac-12 all over again, right?
4: Woo!
5: Pac-12.
4: Old Pac-12.
5: Yeah, old Pac-12 moved to the Big Ten. Now, if you'd have said something like that 10 years ago, and I went to the time machine and I went forward
4: yeah.
5: 10 years and went, yeah, hey, Oregon plays USC. Oh, man, I love big Pac-12 matchups. Wait.
4: What?
5: Do you not get the message? They're now part of the Big Ten. What?
4: It's still hard for me to comprehend.
5: Send me back to the future.
4: I know.
5: But that's going to be one of those games where Oregon, I think they put an 84 burger on whoever they played.
4: Portland State.
5: Oh, my goodness gracious.
4: The Vikings of Portland State.
5: And then, okay, USC, are you live or are you memorized?
4: Uh-huh.
5: Are you the real deal or are you not? And Gary Patterson, the new defensive coordinator, yeah, that Gary Patterson,
4: yeah.
5: the coach at TCU, he's the DC. Can they keep their high-potent offense going, but can they stop people? And Oregon's, I think, starting to feel it a little bit.
4: Okay.
5: They're kind of getting their sea legs underneath them. They're feeling. I think that's going to be that's one of the games. I think besides the Tennessee-Texas game, which is the early game, by the way, and then that Oregon-USC game. Now, the other game that is Ole Miss, talking about Ole Miss,
4: yep.
5: and Florida. So can Ole Miss and Florida, will it meet all the hype that it's looking to probably meet? And then another one. Here comes Utah and Iowa State. Talk about the Big 12.
4: Loving that. Big 12's got some teams.
5: It got some teams. Even though Iowa State lost to Iowa.
4: On a last-second field goal.
5: Yeah. It's interesting because Brock Purdy, Iowa State grad. George Kittle, Iowa grad.
4: Yes.
5: So whoever wins, they got to support the opposing team's swag.
4: Yeah, the jersey.
5: Yeah, the jersey. Yeah. So Brock had to wear an Iowa hat, Iowa jersey. Didn't like it. Now, last year, George Kittle had to show up at a game with the Iowa State farmer's attire.
4: Yeah, all of that.
5: The overalls or what have you.
4: Yeah.
5: So, yeah, I think at this point, when you get to 3-4 games into the season, and what I like that these early games, 3 games in, 4 games in,
4: uh-huh.
5: are really good games. So you look at those 4 games and you go, okay, there'll be some slobber knockers here on Saturday early in the season, which will affect some of the rankings after next week.
4: I'm with you on that. There are some really, really good games. Now, let me take you to this one, okay? Because it's not being talked about a lot. And it's in the Big 12, but it's Arizona on the road at Washington State.
5: Yep.
4: Now, we all know what happened to the Cougars. Their head coach, Jimmy Rogers, left, took half the team with him, and went to Iowa State. And Jimmy Rogers is having success. But the Cougars are coming off a win, and now Arizona has to go to The Palouse, thank Palouse. You. I had to think of the Palouse. Has to go to the Palouse and play the Cougs.
5: Yeah, and I think that that was that early game when you saw Washington State play Washington was the second week of the Apple Cup.
4: Yeah.
5: And you went, wow, WSU, the Cougars,
4: yeah.
5: They held the Huskies, and then the Huskies had to come back and win that game. So they might be a little bit of that surprise that's in the Pac-12.
4: Okay.
5: The Pac-12, Pac-10, I can't figure it out.
4: Washington State is now in the Pac-12.
5: Yeah, Pac-12. They're staying there. Is it 10? Is it 12? I'm just going to say in the pack. One of the only teams that's there. But, yeah, on the road, they are a formidable opponent, even though the Wildcats are minus 10 in that game. And even though they're 1-2, that being Wazoo, they're going to be a true test for the U of A Wildcats. So that'll be a good one. I think another one that's going to be another true test will be K-State going to Cincinnati.
4: That's fair.
5: Both of them at 3-0.
4: Yep.
5: At this point, unranked at this time.
4: Right.
5: But 3-0. So the interconference games are starting to kind of come to fruition. I mentioned Utah and Iowa State. And then you look at some of the other divisions that are looking to maybe, you know, kind of see what they have or what they don't have. I look at the ACC. In a couple of games there, we looked at Louisville knocking off SMU.
4: That was a wild game.
5: Wild game. And hey, folks, Wake Forest, they're 2-1. You know, they got one of those teams. And another one that's going to be very interesting as you kind of look down the road is Georgia Tech and Stanford. Mm-hmm. Now, Tech is 1-2, and Stanford's 1-2.
4: Yep.
5: This is a time where you flip your season one way or the other. And for either one of those teams, matter of fact, Brock Osweiler, who had on yesterday, will be calling that game for ESPN.
4: Okay.
5: That's the late game. So there are some games that can turn a season around.
4: Okay.
5: Or if you lose, go to your third loss or fourth loss, it's game, set, match. At that point in time, you're looking to the portal heavily, way ahead of time.
4: Okay, one last one here in the Big Ten. Indiana now goes into Big Ten play. They will host Northwestern. Northwestern just kicked the stuffing out of Colorado. So I think this game's got potential to be highly entertaining.
5: Yeah, I would say this. You just kind of wonder, but, you know, you look at Indiana, and they're just like business as usual. They're professional. It's you know, they look at road trips or away. They understand that a lot of people are talking about, well, they were a one-off.
4: Yeah.
5: Oh, they were a one-trick pony. Yeah. Fernando Mendoza's not back. Can they do it again? Let me tell you what. That motivation, that chip on their shoulder in Indiana, it's not a chip. It's a boulder. They're out to prove that last year was not an anomaly, was not a one-off, that they're looking to go ahead and take care of business against no matter who they play in the Big Ten.
4: All right, everybody. We're hanging out today here at Wright Toyota. We'll be here until 4 o'clock. When we come back, we're going to get in our little random fact of the day and some football at 50. Injuries have hit big-time players in the NFL. We'll dive into all of it. Rocky Minutes with Jimmy B, ESPN 620.
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0: and Mnuch with Jimmy B are doing their show today at Wright Toyota, 7701 East Frank Lloyd Wright. Right on the corner, right on the price. Wright Toyota.
1: All right, everybody, welcome back in. We roll until 4 o'clock this afternoon here at Wright Toyota. Time for the random fact of the day. Kid, what do you got?
2: Well, this is interesting. A lot of folks probably never knew this whatsoever. Before he became the leader of the United States, Abraham Lincoln was an elite wrestler.
1: What?
2: Yeah, and member of the Wrestling Hall of Fame. Wow. It's an actual fact. You not know that? That skinny frame of his was slamming guys down. This is interesting. During World War II, the Polish army adopted an orphaned Syrian brown bear named Wojciech, who carried ammunition crates and was officially ranked as a corporal.
1: A bear?
2: That's right. I call that the bear necessities of the war.
1: Turn off his mic.
2: Sorry, lads. I couldn't resist. And then Dr. Pepper was created in 1885, just when you were a young lad, making it older than both Coca-Cola and Pepsi.
1: I'm a pepper, you're a pepper. Wouldn't
2: How about
1: you like
2: that?
1: To be a pepper
2: Wojo. They called him Wojo for short. Wow. Taking ammunition across
1: That's
2: enemy line.
1: That's
2: how about Abraham Lincoln?
1: I do not want to see Abraham Lincoln in a singlet.
2: No.
1: I don't want that. I don't want that visual.
2: No,
1: I can tell you that.
2: That's not a good thing, that's for sure.
1: Hey everybody, Monday Night Football, Eagles, Bears, you know where we're gonna be. At Biggs, the American Bar and Grill in Peoria. 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What do you got, Manu?
2: A little football, 50, a little love back there, lads, if you could. Well, it looks like Zach Ertz has been signed to the practice squad. Speaking of the Eagles, Dallas Goedert is likely to sit
1: Goedert,
2: you know what I'm saying. The Eagles tied in.
1: Okay, fair enough.
2: He's likely to sit out a few weeks because of a sprained MCL he suffered.
1: Ooh.
2: In the game against the Tennessee Titans, that's being reported by Adam Schefter, NFL Network's Ian Rappaport. Rookie Eli Stowers, the team's second-round pick, is on injured reserve, as is veteran Grant Calcaterra, fine paisano that he is. By the way, did you see that Tennessee game? They said the turf was 157 degrees.
1: I saw that in Nashville.
2: Guys' rubber cleats were melting.
1: Melting, yes.
2: So they were squirting down their cleats, the bottom of them.
1: Yeah.
2: They said a couple guys changed their cleats out twice during the game. And it brought me back, I'll never forget this, circa 1978, my senior year.
1: Oh, boy.
2: Second game of the year.
1: Yeah.
2: Taking on Auburn at Manhattan, Kansas, home of the Little Apple. Now, our turf back in those days was like your street, folks. It's like the concrete. There's a little pad underneath the turf.
1: So you had AstroTurf.
2: We had AstroTurf.
1: Okay.
2: It was hard as this floor is here at Wright Toyota.
1: Yeah, it is.
2: So it was 105 at kickoff.
1: Oh, wow.
2: The AstroTurf was 140 degrees.
1: Wow.
2: So I know, and in the bottom of our feet out there at warm-ups, we were toast.
1: Yeah.
2: So guys were literally going into the locker room after warm-ups, putting water on the bottom of their feet or on their shoes.
1: Yep.
2: But you don't want to put too much water on your shoes. Get your socks all sloshy and whatnot. Next thing you know, you got blisters in the game. But it was dead hot. But, you know, nothing but a thing, Jimmy. 343 yards passing later. Feet didn't bother me whatsoever.
1: Did you win the game?
2: No, we lost.
1: Wait a minute. Stop.
2: Yeah.
1: You threw for 343 yards and you lost?
2: They had a total of 5 touchdowns on the day combined. But, we had, I can think of the plays. Drop pass here. Sheldon Parrish comes in for me for one play. Forgot to put Charlie Green in motion.
1: Oh, man.
2: We put him in motion, handoff. We might have won that game 46-45.
1: Yes, if, ands, and buts. I cannot believe 343 and you
2: he lost. Yeah.
1: Mnuch, I can tell you right now, you will not make Mnuch's clipboard next
2: time. I wouldn't have made it.
1: Because even though you were spectacular, you lost.
2: Yeah, I think I had 2 picks in that game in the first half.
1: Uh-oh.
2: Yeah. Both resulted in 14 points, so my bad on that. But I led the charge
1: back. Two pick sixes?
2: No.
1: Oh, okay.
2: Just those interceptions.
1: Oh, they turned into
2: touchdowns. One was a touchdown, one was a field goal. Trust me, I chart all that.
1: Oh, man.
2: Hey, speaking of MCLs.
1: Yeah.
2: Giants fans, I hate to tell you, the news for Jackson Dart looks like it's worse than thought to believe. The MRI came out early this morning. Looks like he's going to be out longer than predicted. But a guy that had an MCL, or excuse me, left ACL, that being Michael Penix, for the Atlanta Falcons, looks like he's going to start, thank God, for the Atlanta Falcons.
1: They need him.
2: As they take on the Green Bay Packers on Thursday night's game. Bears quarterback Caleb Williams is considered week to week. Well, they've adjusted that because late last night, you had Ben Johnson, the head coach, and anticipated that he would be sidelined for some time.
1: Okay.
2: So this morning, wait.
1: Yeah.
2: Hold the brakes.
1: Yep.
2: It's going to be week to week. So the news came back that it's not as severe as it was. But I think Coach Johnson kind of said, it could be a while, or sometime, tends to believe, 2 weeks, 3 weeks. Now they pulled that back to where it could be a week-to-week situation.
1: All right.
2: But hold on. All that being said, the backup quarterback, he got dinged too.
1: Yeah.
2: Tyson Badgett. Yeah. What's the latest on him now?
3: He's got a concussion. So if I'm gone for a few days, guys, I'm going to be on a plane to Chicago. I'm going to be giving Caleb Williams my hamstring. He can have one of them. He can have both. Take my hamstrings. He can have them. He means everything to our city. Tyson Badgett got slammed on the floor. Should have been a flag. It wasn't. We lost that game. Now we turn to Case Keenum. For Monday Night Football.
1: All right, Manute, here we go. This is my crystal ball prediction. A, Giants make a trade. They call the Cardinals and cut a deal for Jacoby Brissett. B, Washington Commanders make a deal. They call the Vikings and talk about J.J. McCarthy. I'm going to wait and see what the Bears do depending on that hamstring and if Laz's hamstring is good enough to go in the body of one Caleb.
2: And as I recollect, is J.J., is he on the 53-man roster? Is he on the practice?
1: He's a third QB.
2: So you're right, Jimmy. There could be some asks out there about J.J. There could be some asks out there about Jacoby Brissett. And there could be a couple other guys. Now, there might be a couple of QBs out there on the inactive who would have to be, they'd have to be waved through. And we'll catch up with Bob McManaman and get more of the technical side of how that all works.
1: Yep.
2: But I got to imagine with the quarterbacks that are going down, and as bad as Jameis Winston looked for the Giants, they'll be looking, to your point, the Commanders will be looking.
1: Yep.
2: Marcus Mariota.
1: All you got, Mariota.
2: That's all you got. I mean, you think about that, and as I look, I'm going to pull up the Commanders here real quick. Look at their depth chart. So you got Mariota, and then you got Ethan Kalikmanis.
1: Who?
2: Kalikmanis. Ethan Kalikmanis is now the backup to Marcus Mariota. He's a young man out of Rutgers. He's a rookie.
1: Yeah.
2: 6'2", 216 pounds. Have no idea who that is.
1: I have no clue.
2: So you know there are several NFL teams that are scouring to see who will trade for who or who they could pick up because it was a long weekend for quarterbacks in the National Football League. So
1: good God.
2: There's your Football 50, Jimmy B.
1: I loved it as always. The phones are ringing, as we like to say.
2: Kalikmanis. There you go.
1: That's good.
2: Fine. He must be Greek, huh? Hey, Tekanis.
1: Oh, my God. What? Just turn his mic off. Just turn it off.
2: Are you just jealous because I know Spanish, I know Greek, I know Italian. I mix a little Czechoslovakian.
1: Hey, I know English, is more than you know.
2: Here's a little Czechoslovakian for you. You're such a dupka yaye.
1: Who?
2: What that means after we get off the air.
1: I was going to say, I think I did that this morning in the bathroom. When we come back, everybody, here at Wright Toyota in Scottsdale, we have another full hour on the way. Rockin' Minutes with Jimmy B, ESPN 620.
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1: A high drive, deep right field. Back goes Ramos, walk it off, Paven Smith. A two-run homer to give the Diamondbacks an electrifying victory here tonight as they beat the Yankees 5-3.
2: I think I passed out when that home run took place, but the way that Mnuchin had been ripping Paven Smith because he couldn't hit a lick, he was hitting about 119. When he hit that home run. Thank you to Arizona Sports for the highlight. Welcome back here at Wright Toyota until 4 o'clock. D-backs are in Colorado tonight. They begin the series with the Rockies. Mnuch, they are chasing the Philadelphia Phillies, not the San Diego Padres, the Phillies now.
3: Yeah, it's interesting because you look at the Phillies schedule. So we got six games to go, right?
2: Yeah.
3: So, as I mentioned earlier, maybe, just maybe, this Diamondback team has a chance, this shot. They got a snowball's chance in hell, but
2: that's
3: they got a chance,
2: it.
3: Right?
2: Yep.
3: So, you look at the next six games for the Phillies, to who you mentioned the Diamondbacks are chasing. They got the Brew Crew for three, and then Tampa Bay for three. So, both those teams have won their division, correct?
2: Mm-hmm.
3: So, whether those teams take, I don't know, sit a lot of their players, rest them up, or whatever, a lot of managers don't like to do that. So I know that Pat Murphy with Milwaukee, he wants to keep these guys going full bore. They may have a few days off before they get into the playoffs. So you basically have looked at this Phillies team. That is the toughest road to hoe in reference to chasing the Phillies. Now, the Padres, who've won 13 out of the last 14, and in those 14 games, folks, they've scored 92 runs.
2: What?
3: In the last 14 games.
2: 92?
3: 6.5 runs per game.
2: Wow.
3: In the last 14 games. They, starting tonight, have got the Dodgers for three.
2: Mm-hmm.
3: Before the Diamondbacks come in town and they host the last three games. So they're on the road with the Dodgers. Right now, they've got their regular rotation going. They got King tonight, Ray tomorrow, and Pivetta on Thursday.
2: Okay.
3: And they'll follow that with Mize, Bueller, and King.
2: Bueller.
3: So they're staying pat with their rotation when you stop and think about that. So they're pretty much, when you look at the teams that they're chasing, i.e. the Phillies and the Padres, I would say right now it's the Phillies that have got the tougher schedule.
2: Yes.
3: So obviously you've got the Arizona Diamondbacks. They start their three-game series tonight,
2: mm-hmm,
3: against the Colorado Rockies. Soroka on the bump tonight. Kelly tomorrow. And Erod on Thursday. Then you got first, here's your last three of the year, Friday, Saturday, Sunday, Zach Gallen, Brandon Pfaadt, and then Soroka to close it out.
2: The only one I would have any faith in is Pfaadt.
3: I was just going to say the same thing. He's really the only, quote, air quotes, bell cow that they have, because Erod's really struggled.
2: He's gone down the dumpster.
3: If he can get beyond two innings, Jimmy B, he's fine.
2: Yeah.
3: Kelly has really struggled.
2: Yep.
3: Soroka, last outing wasn't bad. Zach Gallen, it's a crapshoot with Zach Gallen. And then Pfaadt, I agree with you. I think Pfaadt, who's going to throw only one time out of the six games. Hey, folks, no Corbin Burns. I think the last two outings have shown he had three outings.
2: Mm-hmm.
3: The last two, he really struggled. No need to put him out there. I doubt he would come out of the bullpen for long relief.
2: No,
3: I think you got Ryan Nelson out there for long relief.
2: Yeah.
3: And, hey, bullpen, heads up, because if you're the bullpen and they're at do or die, every game is do or die, which is fun for baseball fans.
2: Yes.
3: Can the Phillies hold off the Diamondbacks? Can the Diamondbacks catch the Phillies? In the meantime, what about the Padres?
2: Mm-hmm.
3: So right now the D-backs are
2: and the Cubs. Yep.
3: Yeah, and the Cubs.
2: Yeah.
3: Yeah. Hey, Laz, what's going on with your Cubs? Are they still kicking out there at Wrigley Field? What's the deal out there, buddy?
4: Oh, you know, we just got the best center fielder in the game with 45 homers, 40 stolen bases, MVP in the National League.
2: That's not what he asked you.
3: Yeah, we'll be
4: all right. As long as we host a wild card series at Wrigley Field, they'll be all right.
3: Uh-huh.
4: And they got three against the Marlins, so they got a few games here they got to push through. And playoffs is playoffs, so if we can get a home series at Wrigley, I think they'll be all right.
3: Well, and the thing it brings up is it has already started to be playoff time for everybody. And you know, we had Barry Bloom on just a bit earlier talking about, hey, most teams, you know, they catch lightning in a bottle like the Padres. And I had mentioned, what, 2 weeks ago, Jimmy B, if there was a team that was going to falter, that was the Padres.
2: Yeah, I remember you said that. I know.
3: But the Cubbies, you know, they've won three out of their last four. Mm-hmm. They seem to be doing okay. Now, the Cubbies, we failed to mention, have got Miami for three games and then the Boston Red Sox for three games.
2: Red Sox have already clinched.
3: The Red Sox have already clinched. They're in as far as, you know, for the wild card.
2: Yep.
3: Miami, they faded like tissue paper in a rainstorm.
2: They did.
3: I think they're eight back now when I look at the wild card races.
2: Well, they got the West Coast trip. The Padres swept them, that three-game series.
3: Yes.
2: So that just did them in.
3: Yeah, I kind of forgot. They're like 10 back of the wild card. But the Diamondbacks are four. So the Cubbies will be, you know, they should be fine.
2: I like how we asked Laz a question, and he sounded like a politician. He didn't answer the question. He just went off on Pete Crow Armstrong. I don't blame him. He's going to be the MVP.
3: You know what?
2: But that wasn't the question.
3: Yeah, and it's such a Captain Obvious answer.
2: We know that,
3: yeah. Laz. You know, give us a little more with substance.
4: I was just making sure you knew.
3: Oh, no. No, we know. So right now, the Phillies, do teams like Tampa, Milwaukee, Boston, how much do they play the starters? I think from a pitching standpoint, when you hear a lot of the skippers that are out there, they want them to continue their rotation so they stay sharp.
2: Yes.
3: And that makes total sense. Now, some of the position players might be different. Maybe you play this guy, you play that guy, give so-and-so a rest. Because you're going to have, I think, 2 days, maybe 3 days rest when you get into the wild card. We'll check on that a little bit later. But right now, the Diamondbacks seem, at least the first three games, out of all the teams right now, Cubs, Phillies, Padres, they need to sweep. And then if they get two out of three,
2: they have to, yeah.
3: Or they got to sweep the San Diego Padres.
2: Okay. Manuj, here is my question then. You've lived here almost your entire life. So with what has happened now to this team, if they fail to make the playoffs this time around and not get in as a wild card, do you pull the plug then on Torey Lavalle?
3: Well, the pros and cons say no, but I say yes. 10 years, playoffs twice.
2: World Series.
3: Then 2017 playoffs, World Series 2023. Okay, they snuck in the back door. They took advantage of it.
2: They got in, yeah.
3: And then they were, what, four games up? Was it 2 years ago?
2: Yes.
3: End up losing and not making the playoffs. I think time has come. I don't see this team, unless management decides to go make some moves to somewhat, not that they can go spend the payroll the Dodgers have or the Yankees have or Philly has, but they're faltering. I like Torey. I think he's developed a lot of guys. And everybody else point to the injuries, to this, that.
2: Yes.
3: But there were times where the Diamondbacks had situations where they could have easily been in the hunt with maybe them being four games up versus four games back. And I'm just haven't seen it. So I think that it's time for change. I think Mike Hazen will be fine. But ownership's got to say, we got to make some moves so we can be able to not have to have wiggle room in order to make the playoffs. Mm-hmm. So two playoffs in 10 years, especially the last 3 years, I don't think it's going to get it done. Maybe a new voice, new strategies, new tactician, or a new way of handling players.
2: Okay.
3: But I will say this. If there's one

0: It allowed him to be enabled and to get away with what he got away with and came back, and he's been okay since he come back. That really showed me as a fan, whether I'm a Diamondback fan or not, the weakness within the organization, the weakness within Torey Lovullo. At that point, my feeling was they should have shut him down, sent him home, we'll pay you, and then deal with it at that particular time. That was a major faux pas by this organization and Torey Lovullo.
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2: 29 degrees. 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
9: Nobody's closer to the action than the man on the sideline. 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

0: 620.
1: First and 10, back to throw, Boley. Fires over the middle. It's caught for a touchdown by Reed Harris. On the deep slant, Harris scores on the 25-yard touchdown pass from Boley. And with 20 seconds left to go in the first half, the Sun Devils have regained the lead.
2: Thank you to Arizona Sports for the highlight. That means we are talking ASU. Kevin Turner, he saw it all. He was across the pond in London, and he is the sideline reporter. It's always fun when we get Kevin on. We hated him last week, and here's why. Because he sent us photos of him out playing golf a couple of days before the game, and we were so envious. Oh, the hate. I hope that you felt that, Kevin.
3: And by the way,
2: yeah,
3: I'm sitting at Biggs just to get ready for Monday Night Football. I'm starving. KT sends me his fish and chips plate he's got right there on the night brewski. Yeah, thanks a lot, KT. I appreciate that, too. Good-looking cod you had in front of you, buddy.
4: Yeah, it was a trip of a lifetime. Arizona State traveled about 15,000 fans.
2: Wow.
4: The culture, the city, the architecture, the arts, the stadium, iconic Wembley. And then to come out of it with a W, I mean, you couldn't have asked for, and by the way, the weather was outstanding, so you couldn't have asked for a better outcome for ASU in their first ever trip across the pond. And by the way, we opened up Arizona State University's campus in London, yeah. So there was a lot to celebrate last week across the pond.
3: What does this team take away from a trip like that, KT?
4: Well, I think it's the experience of international travel. There's so many of these young men and even members of the staff that have not traveled abroad. I was fortunate when I was at ASU in the W.P. Carey, before it was called that, in the business college, I did a semester in the international business college, and we studied abroad. There were 45 students, upper division management and business students that had the opportunity to travel abroad. Now, I think I mentioned this to you guys before. It was probably the capstone and highlight of my experience at ASU. And Kenny echoed that after the game. He just said there was so much in the way of enrichment and the whole experiential process of getting a passport and traveling, you know, across the pond and seeing a different culture. And it was a period of enlightenment, I think. And then you think about the bonding, you know, 2 weeks, essentially these men have been together, and it's just something that they'll never, ever forget. And I think Kenny, the one regret that he had is that he didn't get to experience it. And he said, if he gets to do it again, he won't be in that bunker mentality so much. But the kids, the young men and women that went on the trip, band members, cheerleaders, we saw them out and about. Kenny let them roam about town Sunday through Wednesday, and then they kind of locked in and locked out from Thursday on. And I think it was a big benefit to get out there early to get them acclimated and let them kind of do their thing and be normal college students. And it was accretive, and when we had to have it at the end, we got challenged. We knew we would. Arizona State came up with some huge turnovers and were able to move the chains and salt the game away in the fourth quarter.
2: My question is this. After the difficult loss at Texas A&M, they flew to Dallas, waited for the charter, and then got on the charter flight. Kevin, how difficult was that for the players, or was it? Were they able to say, hey, we were in that game for three quarters, it got away from us at the end? Because it didn't seem to impact them at all in the victory over Kansas.
4: Yeah, there were so many moving parts after that game, and logistics and travel and prepping, hydration and prehab. They were able to flush that, I think, fairly quickly. And okay. I think by the time, you know, day two came around, it probably, I know that when we got over there, we were up for 39 hours. So it seemed like a week, you know, from the time we got there, from, you know, when we left the stadium in College Station. So I think there was actually a benefit that there were so many distractions and so much ahead of the ball club and the program that they were able to flush it pretty quickly.
3: KT, you've been down on the field there. You know, it looks like the offense is still struggling to get at sea leg, so to speak. Bowley only 95 yards throwing. Running game seems to be fairly decent. And you play a tough KU defense. What is it about the offense right now? Is it combination of Kenny being more involved in the play calling, Cutter Bowley's new kid on the block, so to speak? What do you kind of look at this offense as a whole, as why it seems to be stuck in second or third gear right now?
4: Well, I think it's self-inflicted errors. I mean, in the case at Kansas University or at Wembley, I mean, remember this, we were on the march and we had two huge first downs that were nullified, one of which we were backed up. We had to punt it away and it was returned for a 72-yard punt. And that was huge. That's a 14-point turnaround there. So, and you got to give Kansas some credit. I mean, they were in a too high shell, and we still had a difficult time running the ball. We only averaged, I would say, the minimum standard. You need 3 1/3, and we averaged 3 1/3 per rush. So, there were instances, there were opportunities to be had. And I will tell you this, there was a little bit of weather in that game in a couple of different series where we had the ball where the rain was coming down and it got slick and receivers weren't really hitting the spot. And you saw Cutter throw a couple low and away and behind Omari and Miller. So there was a little influence of the weather, but being 4 of 17 on third down at 23%, we're kind of falling back to where we were a year ago, near the bottom of the Big 12 in third down conversions at 33%. Remember this, last year, I mean, going back to last year, we have only had 7 games where we've scored 27 or more points against Power 4 opponents. Last year, two of those opponents were Duke and Colorado, where we scored 39 against Duke and 42 against Colorado, respectively. So my whole point is we have to activate, and that was a pregame, that we had to be cost neutral in our special teams, which we were. We gave up one, and we got one back. So check there. And that we had to ignite and activate the turnover machine. And we won the turnover battle 3-0. And, you know, you can't say enough about, and I know this is probably a question coming up, but I'll address it right now. Owen Long was Owen Long. 12 tackles, 9 unassisted, a forced fumble, a returned fumble, and a huge interception when KU was driving in the fourth quarter. And that's another point of contention that I have. You know, we're up 24-7 with 9:34 left in the fourth, and we get the interception. We get the ball 1st and 10 on our 17-yard line, and we go 3 plays, 6 yards. That's right. Remember Kenny's big philosophy last year was, and he got this from his dad in Little League, you know, when you got your opponent down, what do you need to do? Do you guys remember what the quote was? You got to do what? You got to twist the knife. And we failed to twist the knife when we were up 24-7 with 9 minutes and some change left in the game, when we let KU back in the game.
3: You know, Kevin, I'm glad you brought Owen Long, because I watched this young man, and I don't know, it's like watching a Luke Kuechly out there on the field. 25 total tackles on the year, 12 solos with the 13 assists. Talk about this young man as you watch him from field level. He seemed just to be absolutely everywhere. Does he just recognize defenses and see them? Because he is all over almost every run play. And he seems to get back in coverage pretty well as well, too.
4: Yeah, he's very – I would say he's got just a – you know, Arnold Palmer says a good putter. Putting is a game of feel, and he just has a great feel. And you know that comes from confidence, and confidence comes from what? Comes from preparation. Mm-hmm. And with Kansas, they ran all kinds of misdirection. And Dylan Edwards, what a talented young man. He's been hurt most of his career, but what an exciting player. But you had to really watch the cutbacks and the misdirection, the triple option. And he was very patient. I really locked in on him. I was paying attention to him and a lot of Westbrook's playing the tackle position. But what I noticed about Long is that he's patient. And then once he makes a decision, he triggers really fast and takes appropriate pursuit angles. And he's very balanced when he makes a tackle. He doesn't fly out the window like a lot of crazed linebackers like to do. Mm-hmm. He really sets up well. He's got a balanced platform. He hits, wraps, and rolls extraordinarily well. And he gets into coverage well. He's got extraordinarily really good vision, anticipates well. All the things that you want to grade a linebacker on, he grades out, you know, in the A to A-minus category in most of those performance metrics.
3: All right, KT, we talk to you next Tuesday. What will the Sun Devils look to have accomplished on their week off as they get ready for Baylor in about a week and a half?
4: Well, just getting back to a normal time zone. We got back last night at 7 o'clock into LAX, 10-hour flight from London, and it was flawless. Everything was on time, and we were able to get, by the time we got home, it was 9 o'clock, go to bed at 10. I have no jet lag, and so hopefully, I don't know what their arrival time, but they got to get their biological clock back, and I think Kenny probably let them rest for a couple days. It is a bye week, so what do you want to accomplish? You want to get healthy. You want to clean up. I'm sure there's going to be a lot of, you know, tablet study and mental reps while they're away, and back to some, you know, core strength and conditioning as you get away, and just take a, you know, an exhale and a deep breath, because now it's 9 weeks and it's Katie bar the door. So, and now, you know, we face a gauntlet of teams that all, it seems like every Big 12 team has elevated, at least from an offensive perspective. Now, Baylor, it's going to be interesting. They're going to be playing a wounded cat in Colorado, and I just read that Deion just suspended a number of players for disciplinary action.
3: Correct.
4: So that's sometimes right. When a team is down and they're playing shorthanded, they actually, the guys that are in the game, you know, they elevate to that 99 to 102%, and they play beyond their capability. So, I think Dave Aranda's, you know, going to have his hands full with Colorado and Deion this week.
2: Always good, man. We're happy that you're back. Back safe, the team with a victory, and then they get ready for Baylor. We still hate you after you send us the golf photo. No.
3: By the way, KT, yeah. I want you to...
4: You've got a little, you got a little gift bag coming your way. So.
2: Oh, okay. I take everything little, back I said about you.
4: Now you know I have to buy friends and influence people.
3: Well, speaking of that, though, we always get Paul Moyer, your good buddy, on every time the Cardinals play Seattle. I let him know. I said, look, I said, hey, you know, Paul, you know, KT's got his own open now. You know that, don't you? He goes, what? I said, well, what do I have to do to open? I said, well, it wouldn't hurt to have a little Seattle Seahawks swag. And Rock and I and Jimmy B can be influenced, but he's a little jealous. You got your own open and everything, KT, I'm telling you.
4: So Paulie and I have been pals. We played high school football against each other. Both went to JUCO in Orange County. Both transferred in the same. And we have been, you know, reunited probably the last 6 or 7 years. We've had an annual golf event, and Paulie is part of that SoCal JUCO class of 81, and we have such a great time. Paul's such a great human being and an excellent broadcaster, successful in business, you know, the epitome of a Sun Devil athlete. He's the real deal. And by the way, he's been with Seattle, the Seahawks. He's the second longest tenured employee going back to 1983. He's been a continuous employee with the Seahawks, either as a player, coach, or broadcaster. He's had a phenomenal run in the Emerald City up there.
3: And great he's guy. Put up with me and Rock for 22 years of talking about those Seahawks. But, KT, hey, glad you're home safe and sound. Go get some meat in your system versus all that fish and chips you guys had while you were there.
4: Go Devils. Forks up.
2: There you go. That's TK. All right. Kevin
3: TK. KT.
2: KT. Kevin Turner. TK's the tape that you put on your body. There you go. Hey, look, Thursday, we are always doing the show from a Twin Peaks, and this time we're going to be in Glendale. That's right. It's all presented by Michelob Ultra and Bud Light. Twin Peaks also has Busch Light Aluminums. Don't forget, Glendale is where we will be on Thursday. And make sure you check out Fan Pick'em. 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When we come back, oh, I got questions. Bobby Mack is going to be our guest. Arizona Republic, great columnist. He is going to join us. I got questions. Rockin' the Newts with Jimmy B. Right now, let's get you to an ESPN 620 Sports Center update.
0: It's now time for your Rockin' the Newts with Jimmy B's ESPN 620 Sports Center update. I'm Matt Lazarus. The D-backs took 2-3 from the Yankees over the weekend and are now in Colorado for the start of a three-game set with the Rockies. It's must-win the rest of the way for the Snakes, though, who sit four games back of that third and final NL wildcard spot. On the gridiron, ASU left London on a high note, beating Kansas 24-17 in the first-ever college football game at Wembley Stadium. And up in the NFL, the Cardinals fell flat in their home opener as the defending champion Seahawks rolled past the Cards by a score of 31-7. Your football weekend starts Friday at DraftKings Sportsbook at TPC Scottsdale. 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
12: Helmet high snap for Locke and stands in the pocket, throwing deep down the right side. Open man behind the defense, caught at the 40, at the 30. He's going to go. Jackson Smith and Jigba. The game breaker has a touchdown for the Seahawks.
2: Thank you to Arizona Sports for that highlight for Seattle. Even me, maybe Mnuch, but even me might have been able to make that catch. There wasn't anybody. There wasn't anybody within 30 yards of him. Welcome back, everybody. Rockin' Mnuch, Jimmy B, hanging out today. Right Toyota. Bob Mack is our guest. Always good when we get Bob McManaman on the show. Arizona Republic sports columnist. You can follow him on X at AZ Bobby Mack. Okay. Before I even dive into what we witnessed over the weekend and what is coming this coming weekend for the Cardinals, here is my proposal to you, and you can tell me to jump on the Titanic if you want. My proposal is, with all of the quarterbacks that are now injured, in particular the New York Giants, do they call the Cardinals and go after Jacoby Brissett? That makes it easy then for the Cardinals to elevate Carson Beck and play him most of the rest of the way. Yes or no?
7: I'd say maybe.
2: Okay.
7: I think you can't ignore the possibility. They might ask for Minshew too. I don't know. I think there's a possibility, but I won't say that. The Cardinals won't shut the door on that. It's only week two. Going into week three. They might do it after week three, depending on how things go. They might not. You know, if he goes out and plays a whale of a game and the Cardinals pull off an upset again, like they did in week one, then I think they'd probably say no. But, yeah, I think it's a possibility. I thought of it myself, but we'll see. It's a possibility, Jim. Don't go anywhere near the Titanic.
2: Okay, thank you, Robert. I appreciate that, and I'm glad that great minds think alike.
3: Yeah. We know Jimmy stole that from somebody. He couldn't think about that himself. But, you know, it's interesting, you know, he brings that up, Bob, is that, you know, you got also the Commanders.
2: Yeah.
3: Jimmy talked about the Giants, about Atlanta. Mm-hmm. They got Penix going to start, finally. There's a couple teams out there. It's not a preposterous idea or thought that, hey, if this thing's not working, and you can rather play the young guys sooner rather than later. It's a threat on the process. But the one thing about Brissett, I don't know if you picked up on it, was he dinged up in that last quarter, Bob? I mean, I saw, from TV at least, you saw a hot pack or them checking his leg out. I didn't know if there was anything in particular that was reported one way or the other.
7: Nothing was or has been yet, and LaFleur hasn't been asked about it. I don't know what he would tell you. Nobody asked Brissett about it after the game. They'll both be available Wednesday, and I guess that that's the time that they're going to be asked. So I don't know if it's just normal wear and tear or he took a hit in the thigh area and it was a little bruised. And
3: yeah,
7: we'll find out. I don't know. I couldn't tell you that because it wasn't asked.
3: Yeah. I was also glad in the Brad class that Mark Sclareth, who did the color, he picked up on what I mentioned last week about Josh Sweat, about he just seems like he wasn't at full speed. He's dragging the right leg. And virtually said they're not getting anything out of Josh Sweat. No push, no chase down, no nothing. One way there. I'm so glad he mentioned that because I'm sitting there watching the same thing he is, and we're not seeing any production whatsoever out of Josh Sweat.
7: No, and if he is hurt, I mean, he did have a procedure done on that knee, according to Ossenport, during a radio interview a couple weeks ago. We don't know what the procedure was, but he's clearly being affected by something, and that's probably what it is. But it's he just hasn't been good enough, and whether he's healthy enough is part of the story. And again, we don't know because Josh hasn't been available, and we've tried to get him, and it hasn't happened yet. I don't know what he could possibly say or if he would say anything about it. But clearly, they need him to produce, and at some point it's got to happen.
2: All right. My question is a follow-up on something that you said when we started this conversation, and that is, that is Seattle, the defending Super Bowl champions, really, really good team. They made adjustments at halftime, and it appeared that the Cardinals could not make adjustments, or they could not come up with adjustments for the second half. Is that a fair question or not?
3: Or Bob, they just got their ass whooped,
2: well,
3: period.
2: That too,
3: end of sentence.
2: That too.
3: Full stop.
7: I would say that part of that problem is that the Cardinals hardly ever got the damn ball in the second half.
3: True.
2: Okay, yeah.
7: You can't score points without having the ball, and Seattle kept it most of the second half. And that was the story of that half and ultimately the story of the game. You know, when you consider everything, they didn't have their chances because they didn't have an opportunity. Mm-hmm. And, you know, defensively, there were mistakes across the board on both sides of the ball, but, you know, they weren't the same team in the second half, and I think that's because Seattle is clearly much better. But, again, you know, better teams, time of possession, ball control, and these things are going to happen to teams that aren't sure who they are or what they're going to be yet.
2: Bob McManaman's our guest on the Right Toyota guest line. All right, so a lot of conversation also about a certain wide receiver who was the number 4 pick just 2 years ago in the draft. Look, I know it's only 2 games in. That's way too short, but he didn't really – he was okay his freshman year, so-so his sophomore year. Now in his junior year, he's a no-show. So – is there something wrong with what the offense is doing, or is it Marvin Harrison Jr. not running routes correctly, can't get separation?
3: Or blocking,
2: yeah. So where are you? Where are you, Bob?
7: Well, first of all, he's not in college anymore, so quit calling him a freshman, sophomore,
3: yeah,
7: junior.
3: Thank you. Thank you, Bob. Yeah.
7: That's important to remember because – he might have been great in college, but he hasn't been so great lately at this level. And I think it's a problem on all fronts with him. I don't want to come out and say it, but I'm going to. I think Michael Fleur has decided to just move on. And I don't mean not to give him the ball anymore or not have plays and soar for Marvin. But I don't think he's going to stop and let him play catch up. He's got other talented guys he can go to, and he's not going to all of a sudden stop and turn him from an X receiver into a dump off little, you know,
3: sure,
7: curl out wide receiver. That's not what he was drafted to be. That's not what his game was. That's not what they want it to be. They could do that, and LaFleur said he'd consider it. But those are plays that go to other guys, namely McBride and Kendrick Bourne and even Jeremiah Love. So I think, yeah, the blocking effort was abysmal by Marv in at least 6 instances that my colleague Theo Mackey pointed out in his film study at AZ Central on X. And that in itself leads to fewer snaps and less targets and pressure passing situation. So I think that's part of the problem. But, you know, he can't get separation. And when he does, the offensive line can't hold up and let Brissett find him deep downfield, like on the second play of the game, when he was wide open. Yeah. And it could have went for a 50-yard touchdown. But it didn't, because Kobe was under the gun. So look, there's a lot of things that need to happen for this team to start figuring it out and get back to how they felt week 1. And I'm writing about it Sunday. There's 4 guys I'm mentioning, and he's number 1, Marvin Harrison Jr. It's got to get better. And somehow he's going to have to do it if LaFleur doesn't alter things to make it happen. I think it's up to Marvin to get up to speed and start doing his job.
3: Bob, was that your colleague that asked that question to Mike LaFleur about the lack of blocking, lack of him running soft routes and put the other side? And Mike got a little testy about, you know, he did not answer that in a, I call it, a very transparent way. He seemed to get a little testy with that answer.
7: Well, it was a testy question.
3: Yeah. I loved it.
2: Yeah.
3: Loved the question.
7: Yeah. Hey, that's part of the job, and on both sides. you know, the reporter and the coach got to deal with it.
2: I agree. Go ahead.
7: I didn't have a problem with the question. Not really even so much the answer because, you know, coach has got to defend his guys up until a point.
3: Up until a point, well, it's pretty – I got to tell you what, when people see, when you get kind of responses like that, they start to go, come on, coach. You know, let's call it as we see it. I would rather have said, you know what, we're going to work on a few things and kind of leave it at that. But that's not what I saw. Yeah. Well, what are you watching then when you watch your film? I guess sometimes a coach speak is it's almost insulting to the people watching what they're not seeing.
7: Yeah, well, I don't know if it was specifically about the block. It was like he was kind of jogging and not running at full speed because maybe he knew the pass wasn't – or second pass, first or second, wasn't intended for him. But that's a bad look, too, and it's a tell. You know, bad all the way around, any way you look at it.
2: All right, you got 45 seconds. What do you expect with the 49ers this weekend?
7: Expect the 49ers to win.
2: Yeah.
7: So does Vegas.
2: Yes, they do.
7: The Cardinals can surprise. Will they? I doubt it, but who knows? They're not dead yet. They're 1-1.
3: Sure.
7: They got a shot. You know, not at an upset, but it's going to take a world of an effort, fellas. And you know, we'll see if they have it in them or not. I don't know if they do.
3: I guess my other thought at that with that is that is this team becoming passing game a one-trick pony with Trey McBride getting over 90% of the throws versus the receivers? I guess that's the only contention I have with that, Bob.
7: Well, it's easy to go to your security blanket, but I wouldn't discount Michael Wilson. And once they finally start getting Jeremiah Love more touches, you'll see a lot of receptions by that cat. Trust me.
2: It's always good, pal, when you take time to come on the show, and thank you. Thank you for getting me off the Titanic. I appreciate that.
3: Damn it, Bob. Jeez.
7: Yeah, you probably would have went down with it. There's women and children first.
3: One of the women could have put him in their purse.
2: Oh,
3: you kidding me?
2: I could have hit.
3: Could have hit him in a bag.
2: Yeah. Thank you, brother. Hey, have a good day.
7: Bye.
2: There you go. AZ, Bobby Mack. That's his handle on X, Bob McManaman, Arizona Republic sports columnist, presented, as always, by All City Towing. 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We'll also get you up to speed on what's on tap. 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
4: Think about the bonding. 2 weeks, essentially, these men have been together, and it's just something that they'll never, ever forget. And I think Kenny, the one regret that he had is that he didn't get to experience it. And he said if he gets to do it again, he won't be in that bunker mentality so much. But the kids, the young men and women that went on the trip, band members, cheerleaders, we saw them out and about. Kenny let them roam about town Sunday through Wednesday, and then they kind of locked in and locked out from Thursday on. And I think it was a big benefit to get out there early, to get them acclimated and let them kind of do their thing and be normal college students. And it was accretive. And when we had to have it at the end, we got challenged. We knew we would. Arizona State came up with some huge turnovers and were able to move the chains and salt the game away in the fourth quarter.
5: 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And this Thursday, we will be broadcasting live from the Glendale location. Here's what's happening tonight. Coming up a little after 5, it is the Diamondbacks at the Rockies. If you're watching on television, Channel 34 on Cox, DirecTV 686. 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Padres Dodgers on MLB TV, 7:10 first pitch. And the Brewers and Phillies are just underway. No score at the end of the first. You can watch it on MLB TV.
6: A lot of scoreboard watching tonight, Jimmy B.
5: You got that right. I just find it interesting that all of a sudden the Diamondbacks are not chasing San Diego. They're chasing Philadelphia.
6: Philly. Yeah. And to that point, very fortunate the Diamondbacks have got the Rockies. You know, if they could end up losing like 103, 104 games this year, Jimmy B.
5: Yeah, Colorado, yeah.
6: Oh, my goodness. Yeah. And then the Padres at Dodgers. So right now, I would say as far as ease, as far as games are concerned, the Diamondbacks get a break taking the Rockies off for these three games coming up. Padres at the Dodgers, and then the Brewers at the Phillies. So the Phillies got to win. They're playing at home. Mm-hmm. You got to imagine it's going to be some close games there. Padres and Dodgers are always very competitive from that standpoint. But Diamondbacks, they better have their Soroka's on the bump tonight. They better have their bats out, the bats out early and often, because they have absolutely no wiggle room whatsoever, because I think the spread between the Phillies and the Diamondbacks is 5. Even though it shows 4, it's 5 because of the head-to-head situation
5: right.
6: that is concerned. So, yeah, there isn't. So just a matter of, hey, one at a time. Playoff time starts tonight for the Diamondbacks. It's unfortunate they put themselves in this situation, because I think that they could have easily been at least tied. Can you imagine seeing 4 teams all tied for the 3 spots?
5: How much fun, though, would that
6: be? I'd love it.
5: Yeah.
6: I'd love it. Hey, tomorrow we're going to be at Ryan Honda. We'll catch up with Michael Bankston, former defensive end for the Cardinals.
5: Yep.
6: Our campus quickies, ASU, U of A, and NAU talk. We'll catch up with Damon Bruce from San Francisco to talk about the 49ers. And then Tyler Drake, TD,
5: yeah.
6: from Arizona Sports, talking about the Cardinals or lack thereof. We'll catch up with him at 3:30 mañana.
5: Hey, we had a great time here at Wright Toyota. Thank you to Kent for putting up with us, as always, since his office is
6: right near our
5: 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And Mnuch and I are yelling and screaming at each other. Thank you to Wright Toyota once again. All right, we will see you tomorrow, everybody, at Wright Honda, right across the street. 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
16: This is SportsCenter. I'm Nick DeLuca. Jackson Dart dealing with a tough injury. Giants QB suffering a knee injury on the opening drive last night in the loss in L.A. will miss an extended period of time, if not the entire rest of the season. Dart was outstanding in the season opening win over the Cowboys, completing 23 of 29 passes for 230 yards and three touchdowns, also rushing for 54 yards. Jameis Winston struggling in relief for New York last night. Elsewhere, Bears quarterback Tyson Bagent is in the concussion protocol. Case Keenum could be in line to start Monday night, with Caleb Williams' availability up in the air with his hamstring injury. Keenum has not appeared in a regular season game in the NFL since 2023. Free agent wide receiver Brandon Cooks is signing with the 49ers practice squad. Niners have lost receivers Ricky Pearsall, Dejon Stribling, and DeMarcus Robinson to injury this season. Veteran receiver Mike Evans will also need to be managed this week with his hip injury. Cooks splitting time last season between the Bills and the Saints. In the NBA, Kawhi Leonard extending with Toronto. Raptors star signing a two-year, $115 million extension with a player option for 2028-29. Leonard now has a total of 3 years and $165 million on his Raptors deal, negotiated by new agent Harrison Gaines. Leonard turned 35 in June, coming off his highest scoring season of his career with the Clippers.
17: Hey, it's Michelle Smallman. Coming up Wednesday, Trinidad Chambliss is the Heisman favorite, but how do NFL teams view him? We asked Mel Kiper Jr. when he joins us at 8:30 a.m. Eastern. It's on Sportsmanlike, 6 a.m. Eastern, right here on ESPN Radio, ESPN2, and ESPNU.

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